0: They're laughing. But I did want to say that I'm so happy and pleased and proud to be able to do this show and to have you out there as listeners. It's an honor. I just have to put it that way, and a privilege to be able to work here on KMUD. Anyway, that's all the schmaltzy stuff you get. I'm going to open the lines to callers right away. You can get in here by calling 923-3911, and Javi will get you here into the studio. That's 923-3911. I have a couple of questions, of course, that I want to ask Craig, but I have a question I want to ask all of my listeners. I know it sounds gloomy, but is there a way back for our industry? Talk for quite some time, months, even years, what the big players are going to destroy the industry, even destroy the herb. I think a bunch of that is just hardwired into the way our capitalist society works. But the question I want to ask is, if you had been on the committee forming Proposition 64, what might you have put into it to make the law work? Because from my perspective, and here, guys, this is even another question, it's been a failure. One of the things I wanted to talk to Craig about was how it seems that the DCC and Metric have been a failure. I remember when I had a co-op under 215, and it was a little confusing. There were a bunch of things that weren't clear, but I felt good about it. You know, I felt that people who needed their medicine were going to have a way to get it. Now, I'll have to admit, I got into the business not for any holier-than-thou reason. I got in it to make money. But knowing that cannabis can help people makes a huge difference. And anybody who's ever had a cannabis salve or a gummy know that it does help you. It helps reduce the pain. Anyway, so please – don't hesitate to call in, and I'd like to hear your opinion on this. I know that there's a lot of folks out there who have been, I'm a little angry, run out of the business because I don't know about conspiracy theories, but apparently I'm willing to fall for them. And I can't help but think that there was some under-the-table conspiracy. Now, our country is all laced with conspiracies. There's always something that's a conspiracy, you know. At least if they just say it's Martians, then, you know, I could go, okay, yeah, sure, you crazy piece of work. But a lot of these people have, with their conspiracy theories, convince themselves that something's afoot. So if you look at the history of 64, it certainly seems that something was or is afoot. We'll cover some of this stuff when Greg gets with us, but it's like you probably heard it too. A few months back, I think it was, the news said that Glass House was too big to audit. Are you kidding me? Somebody actually publicly came out and said they're too big to audit. What does that even mean? Do they have carte blanche? Right? You and I, we got to follow every T and dot every I. So you wonder why. Why are they giving this break? To pick on Glasshouse again. They're the same ones who had some a foreign national, maybe. I don't remember the story exactly. But an immigrant, perhaps. And he died. He died on their farms. And it wasn't, you know, it was for something they did, as I understand it. How come there was no investigation of that? How come it was never explored thoroughly? Was it covered up and I just don't know about it? We've had any number of strange events like that occur. It's been 10 years since we started this journey. And it's to say it's been a wild ride is kind of understating it. anyway, I would like to know your thoughts, so don't be shy. I'll remind you again of what the number is, 707-923-3911. Give us a call. I'd like to hear from you. You can tell I'm a little bit stalling for time here. You look at this and it seems, I'm speechless actually, it seems that this is all too coincidental. I understand from my interview with our news director, April, that the head of the DCC, who was here, I saw a picture of him, and boy, he looked like one worried guy. But he intimated that his wife, who has a business, also has problems with the business, you know, filling out papers, regulations, and the rest of it. I've heard this kind of thing before from people. Basically, it's why don't you grow up? Everybody has to deal with that kind of stuff. But it's not quite true. Well, maybe we'll get a word on that. Is Craig with us?
1: It's a caller.
0: It's a caller. I want him on. Hi, you're in the studio.
2: Hi, thanks for the show today. Appreciate it.
0: Oh, yeah, you bet. What's on your mind?
2: I've smoked pot and I make canna butter, but I have a lot of pain and I can't just walk around high all the time, which the canna butter makes you high even if you rub it into your skin, or maybe it's just me. What I specifically need to know is how I can get the real high CBD with a very low THC. I tried the gummies. They only work for about an hour or two. They just put me to sleep. What's your advice? I have bad pain.
0: Well, I say that pain's no good. Well, before I get into the pot aspect of it, I'm assuming you're trying other things to relieve your pain. You're working on your body, you're stretching, meditating.
2: Yeah, it's an arthritic, horrible arthritic, crippling.
0: Oh, God.
2: And I don't want to take the pharmaceuticals because when I read the paperwork, it's jaw-dropping, you know, the side effects.
0: Well, it is jaw-dropping, and they expect us just to accept that. You know, all these horrible things may happen to you. I know what that means. They're going to happen to you.
2: Right.
0: Yeah, I know. Now,
2: what I heard is if you take a really high CBD, you have to have a little bit of THC in there in order for it to work.
0: Yes, in order for it to work optimum. You know, they discovered that as they started discovering about the entourage effect and how the CBD with a little bit of THC, just like you said, will.
2: So do you think five meals of THC would be enough for a real high dose of the CBD? I don't know the right word to go with five.
0: No, that's not a problem.
2: You know what I mean?
0: Yeah.
2: Low.
0: I'd have to research the web to get the final word on it. But
2: I go to every dispensary in town and waste my precious little Social Security on this project. But I noticed there is one dispensary here in Eureka that seems to get an awful lot of traffic. It's on 4th Street. So I just thought maybe I'll try that one.
0: Are you in a position to grow your own?
2: Yeah, I could do that.
0: Well, you might give it some thought.
2: Where would I get the seed living in Eureka? Eureka.
0: Well, I know that individual people can grow up to 6 plants. Now, this implies that you can get seed. Otherwise, how would you grow it?
2: The dispensaries do that, don't they?
0: They may well have seed, and that's certainly a source you want to explore and see if they have it. It could be a lot of fun to grow your own pot. But the reason I mentioned it is if you're having problems finding the CBD-THC combination you want, you might be able to grow your own CBD. I'm assuming that you have access to the web.
2: No, I don't do that. I decided when all that crap first came in, I decided it was going to be the snake that ate its tail, and I just wasn't going to get caught up in it. But I'm really pretty glad I haven't.
0: Well, you might be right with that. But I was going to suggest you do some research. Certainly, if you go into the dispensary, I'd send them down and say, look, here's the deal. Can you help me? And explore it that way.
2: Okay.
0: I wish I had a more definitive answer for you.
2: No, that's good. Go in and have a consult or see if they're willing to talk to me before they just want to grab my money. That is a good thought, not to not jump into something.
0: I would say even more than that. I'd say if you can't get a satisfaction, if they can't explain or help you before they sell you anything, you stand right up and you walk right out and you go to another dispensary and see if they can help you, you know?
2: Thank you.
0: Yeah.
2: One more real quick. You've been very helpful.
0: Yes.
2: One more real quick question. If I go ahead and take a tincture, which I tried before and it did nothing for me at all for $60. In fact, I used almost the whole bottle. They said use a quarter of an eyedropper, and if that doesn't work, another quarter. My God, I used the whole thing and it didn't do anything. But how long should it take if I get the tincture? Does it work right away, or will it take a few days or weeks?
0: It won't take days.
2: Okay.
0: Typically, it takes like a half an hour to an hour, something like that. And then you should feel an effect.
2: Wow. Well, I noticed a lot of people that take it for pain, and I said, boy, I gotta do that too.
0: Now, bear in mind, different people react to cannabis different ways. You know, some you might, in fact, have it helps you immediately. Other people might need a little lead-up time before it helps, you know. But I wish you luck out there in your search, And if you find the answer, call in and tell us.
2: I have a feeling that sunshine is the answer, but I don't know how, you know, deeply she gets involved in these type of things.
0: She'll be back next week. You call in and talk to her.
2: Well, I mean, I was thinking of getting something from her.
0: Oh, sure. Ask if you can. She's actually a real good, in my opinion, a real good geneticist, and she's very compassionate. So
2: yeah, both of you guys. Sorry, I think half the reason I listen to your show is just because of your just incredible patience and your I don't even know the right word in the hellish uphill battle you guys are going through right now.
0: I know. That's the way to discover it, hellish uphill. I'm going to write that down.
2: I really admire, I have a lot of admiration and respect for you as a person.
0: Well, thank you very much for that.
2: I love you.
0: And I'm going to let you go and wish you the best of luck. I've got another caller. Thank you. Hi, you're in the studio.
1: Hey, Steve, this is Craig.
0: Oh, hey, Craig. Good to have you.
1: Thank you.
0: Yeah. You know that I called you up thinking that you'd gone to this DCC meeting, and then you told me in an email that no, you hadn't, and I thought to myself, and? Okay, you're a very insightful individual, and have actually done very, very well in the industry, at least in my opinion. So I'm lucky here to have you on the show. So I understand, Craig, that you won 2 medals at the California State Fair, and that this brings you up to 8 total medals?
1: Yeah, yeah, we did. We won another 2 with our mule fuel, that the lovely cultivar we sourced from Hayes Valley. And it speaks more forward towards the appellation and the terroir we have here. You know, all the farmers here in the Emerald Triangle and specifically Humboldt County and Southern Humboldt have the ability to grow award-winning cannabis. You know, it's this environment here is absolutely amazing. So, yeah, we feel blessed to be able to compete in these arenas amongst our peers and amongst the state, and it feels really good to win these achievements at this point in the game. You know, for many years I didn't partake in any of the contests, and then a couple years ago we got a free entry, so I was like, oh, let's give it a roll, and it's gone well for us. But Steve, you know, one thing I did hear a little bit about the last caller, and if I could jump in,
0: please,
1: and talk directly to her for a moment, and just the audience that maybe was thinking about a little bit of what she was talking about. And I'm not one to recommend or have deep, deep insight as to what tincture does what and how and stuff like that. But I have used the full Soulful lineup, and Soulful has a wellness line that is formulated right here in Eureka. They have a facility, and Mr. Harry Rose, who I think should be a guest, when I'm hearing callers like you just had call in, like you should get Mr. Harry Rose in there for a show. And they have a complete 8 tincture lineup that they've even won awards at the state fair for. And I personally use these and have used these after surgeries and have taken no other pain medicine after surgery, utilizing the tincture line. And, you know, certain tinctures help with nerve pain and joint pain and the rebuilding of cellular walls. And you know, there's so much, that's a whole other show in itself.
0: Yeah, but yeah, I agree with you.
1: I suggest you get Harry in here. And, you know, locally, I have sourced the Soulful Wellness through NASHA Direct up in Arcata, Eureka, and they deliver, I think, as far as Fortuna. And that's a really good way to get it delivered to your door for someone that maybe doesn't have transportation. But just a little shout out there.
0: Well, I'm really glad you mentioned that. And one of the things that's kind of implied in what you just said is maybe the tincture that she was using simply wasn't quality, or it could have been better quality.
1: I don't know. I don't have the ability to speak to that. I know personally from my own use of a tincture, certain tinctures like the number 20, which would be a 19 THC 1 CBD, that one I'm going to have an uncontrolled nap in about 10 minutes. but then you have the number 1, which is the opposite. You know, it's a 20 to 1, a CBD rich. And then there's other tinctures that are just the acids, which you're not getting any psychoactivity from. You're getting more of a healing, abilities from those. So,
0: right.
1: You know, I'll stop there with the tinctures because I really don't know enough. I've just used them and can validate their efficacy on myself and my family. But, I just wanted to touch base on that.
0: I'm really glad you mentioned it because the caller clearly was hoping for some guidance on this. And I hope she's still listening so she heard what you said. So here you are on the show and you didn't go to the DCC gathering. Can you tell me why you decided not to go? I mean, was it
1: – well.
0: In my case, it was just I didn't make it. I was doing something else. But what about you?
1: Well, when a new director of, a government agency or even the government agencies, they budget, these types of things to go out and connect with the public and to do some, I call it like token due diligence to, hear what the public has to say. And so I didn't really feel all that compelled to go, and it was my daughter's birthday.
0: So well, that's a good reason not to go.
1: but if I would have went, I would have delivered a couple points.
0: Okay.
1: And one of the things that we do, we engage with a lot of consumers because we spend a lot of time in retail. In San Francisco, Healdsburg, Petaluma, and Sebastopol. So we're connecting with the general public, and we're listening to what they have to say. And one of the biggest restraints is the amount of product they can purchase at one time. They can only purchase an ounce of flower. And when someone finds something they love or that's really working for them, and it's an annual crop, they want to buy a case of it. They want to buy enough to, have a gathering and to have flavors for people to try, over the weekend. If you're, I don't drink alcohol, but if you're having a party, you're going to have multiple flavors of beer, wine, and probably some spirits.
0: Yeah.
1: And with Prop 64, we have to work with distribution, we have to work with retail, and now they put this bottleneck at the front door. You can only buy an ounce. So I'm really pushing to get that changed. And another point that would, it sounds like, hey, you're really speaking for retail, but retail is a bottleneck for us.
0: Explain. And, how is it a bottleneck?
1: Well, you have to work with retail. We don't have direct to consumer. So we want the customer, when they have a basket full of herb, we want them to be able to take it all home and not say, okay, now you got to put some of that back. Like, that crushes me, when the person doesn't know and they've loaded up just like they would at the supermarket to go out the front door, and they have to put stuff back. And it's like, oh, you could come back tomorrow, or your partner could come in and buy some more or something. It's, put it bluntly, it's lame. And the other point to what I would have asked the DCC to consider is to rethink the ability for retailers to move product from store to store. So we work with a retailer that has four different locations. They literally have to use a crystal ball to decide how much product goes to what store, because once it goes to that store, it can't go anywhere else. It can't come back to their distro and go to another location that maybe that –

0: drive retail sales, and it would help drive farmer sales, which is all going the right direction.
1: Yes.
0: So those are the main 2 points I would have probably brought up to the DCC.
1: Okay. I think that those are valid points. And tell me what you think, but kind of lurking in the background, unsaid as you were talking, was why? Why are they putting these, which you have to call them restrictions, why are they putting these restrictions on here? And
0: lack of foresight when they made the regulations. Like they literally tried to roll out an entire industry in a minute, and you know, I'm surprising they got this much of it right. And you know, it's going to take a lot of work and a lot of time to get some of these things changed. And we were really, really active, Melanie and myself, putting a lot of time into public comment and supervisors meetings, which we're still very passionate about on the local level. But on the state level, man, I'm not going to focus so much on the state level anymore. I'm going to keep very active on the county level where I feel we can make positive change. But on the state level, for instance, like these plant tags, we thought we had batch tagging. This is, we're talking about, we have to put a individual tag on every single plant in the garden. And I believe it was even 2 years ago, we passed legislation that we could just do batch tagging, like, let's say, one tag for the entire greenhouse.
1: Right.
0: And they're still dragging their feet with that. It's crazy. And now they're saying, okay, we're taking another run at it. We've got to do public comment. We've got to do listening sessions. And the soonest that will go into effect, I think I heard whispers that it would be like 2027 fall. It's like so crazy how slow things are at the state level. So knowing all that, it's like I can spend my time a little more wisely focusing on county policy and just on taking care of good business on the farm.
1: And I think, you know, Craig, that's wise. You know, that old saying, if you can't, there's another time to win a battle. You can't win it now, you know?
0: Yeah.
1: And if basically your energy is also being diffused or sucked away from you, then just as you have to think about where it could best be focused, certainly on your farm. That makes sense. And close to home. Again,
0: exactly.
1: That makes sense.
0: There's only so many hours in a day, and as any farmer knows out there right now, we're pulling 16 hours a day right now, and it's just the nature of the beast. And then to take part in some of these state meetings that you really probably don't, your voice is probably not being heard, or it doesn't really matter. So it's, focus on self-care, self-health, and family and farm and, trying to make business happen.
1: Yeah, that makes a lot of sense. Hang on a second. I'll remind our listeners, we've got the bottom of the hour, and I've certainly been willing to take calls for the whole hour. But here we are at the bottom, and if you've got a question or you want to make a comment, you want to speak with Craig, don't hesitate. Give us a call. You can get us here at 923-3911. Javi will get you in the studio. That's 707-923-3911. Give us a call. I think that your focus, at least from my perspective, is spot on. You know, it's we'll have a caller in just a minute. It's important, but maybe I can ask the question and we can deal with it after the caller. But
0: yeah, you know, Steve, if I could pipe in about one other thing that mentioned at the beginning about winning the awards, it's, you look around and the

0: farmers that have made it through legalization, they're all winning awards. It's amazing to see, like, the Redwood Roots family and all the farmers connected with them. And then we have the Soulful family as well. And these groups of farmers that all place multiple times between the past couple of years. It is crazy. I think 3 or 4 Golden Bears came back to Humboldt County last year. Like, we're really holding our own against the rest of the state and some of these really big operators. And it comes down to genetics and our terroir and our place here that we have the ability to grow some of the best herb in the world, for that matter.
1: Yes, we do. And I'd like to come back to that and speak to it, because somehow, I hate to say this, Craig, but somehow that doesn't seem to be enough, right? Well, let that sit in the back of your head. We'll get back to it. You want to get our caller in? Hi, you're in the studio.
2: Guys, just remember, never put down to incompetence what you can put down to malevolence.
1: Okay, I like that. Never put down to incompetence what you can put down to malevolence.
2: Okay, I mean, the whole thing, if you cannot get more Byzantine than what we have for regulations and for standards and for the application of those standards compared to anything else that's grown as a commodity. It is absolutely ridiculous. I mean, you guys, they're farmers. When you get right down to it, that's what they're doing. They should be able to have a roadside stand at the end of their driveway.
1: Yes.
2: You know, they should be able to sell direct to
1: That's
2: public.
1: That's been a thing I know that Greg would support, Craig would support, and we've supported on the show. Craig, could you speak to our caller?
0: Yeah, you know, that day hopefully will come at some point. But until then, we've got to work within this tiny little box that they have put us in, and we're going to do the best we can, and we're figuring it out. It's like, cracking the code on the Rubik's Cube. How can you
2: I'm
0: still...
2: going to disagree with you. We put ourselves in that box.
1: Okay, expand on that. Why?
2: Okay, I'm gonna start sounding like a broken record, because I have mentioned this several times before on your show.
1: Okay.
2: And on other shows. But we put the people who are in charge of prohibition in charge of regulation. And
1: okay.
2: Because of that, to me, there is a direct conflict of interest, because you put law enforcement or the government, who was trying to put you out of business for decades and flying, spending millions upon millions upon millions of dollars every year, flying helicopters. I mean, you got songs about it. I mean, you guys lived through this. I saw it on 60 Minutes on the East Coast back in the day when they did that. Plus the fact that the government paid for the application of paraquat back in the 70s on all the Mexican weed that then got shipped up here and people smoked it anyway.
1: Yeah.
2: And who knows, maybe we all have brain damage and that's why the world's so messed up. Those people who were in charge of outlawing it and now they're in charge of the regulation, and I think there's a resentment on their part of not being able to shut us down all these years. And I say us generously, including me. So, but that I've had a minor part in it. But yeah, they've tried to put us out of business. They've thrown us in jail. They've torched your fields. They've done all of this, and now suddenly they're in charge of regulation and licensing and all that money that they put into it back in the day, they can get some of that back.
1: Yeah.
2: Matter of fact, they can get a lot of that back. And they can put it into, well,
1: politicians,
2: who knows what they're going to put it into.
1: Let me jump in here.
2: It ain't going to be doing you and me any good.
1: And I agree with that. Let me ask Craig what he thinks about this.
0: Well, you know, like anyone is going to try to protect their job, right? So their job was coming to an end with the end of prohibition, so to speak. So, you know, they reinvent the title, they reinvent the purpose of the helicopter, and they figure out a way to continue because no one wants to lose their job, whether you're in law enforcement or whether you're a grower.
1: So there's,
2: okay.
1: Yeah.
2: Fair point, but I'm talking about the attitude that goes with prohibition as opposed to an attitude that encourages the economic growth of now a legitimate industry. You ken the difference here that I'm trying to make? I'm not sure if I'm making the point right, but you have a totally different mindset, and I'm still thinking 10 years on, we're still laboring under a law enforcement, a prohibition mindset in these bureaucracies while dipping their hand in our back pocket. And that's, you know, to me, it seems the mindset, I mean, like that guy said, everybody's been complaining about, you know, oh, well, you just have to put up with the regulations. Yeah, but no other industry has to put up with the onerous regulations that we have to put up with. I mean, my God, man, if it's now legal, I should be able to grow way more than 6 freaking plants in my backyard at any stage of development. I should have a round robin going year round. You know what I'm saying? From clones all the way up to mature plants and just have a cycle going for myself. And what I do with it should be my own business. They shouldn't have any, you know, it'd be like tomatoes or anything else, or corn on the cob or peaches or wine.
1: Yeah, it's true that it's very frustrating. Though I think that Craig is probably right. We're in this hole, this box, this situation, and it's real difficult for us to get out of it right now. We sort of have to wait. And I hate to even use that word, but Craig.
2: Well, I like the point you're making that we're having to wait. Like we're being put in a pressure cooker. Okay. And
1: yeah,
2: it's weeding out, like your guest has said, it's weeding out the people who are left now are winning awards. They've got their genetics. They've got their newts. They've got their technique. They've got their system. And of course there are going to be variations every year to year, or even, you know, rotation to rotation. Of course there are going to be variations. You're going to have things that mess up or you do a little different. But for the most part, those people, like he said, that are surviving on quality and repetition, I think, of quality, which is going to make a huge difference when the shackles finally do completely fall to the ground and we can step forward free.
1: Yeah.
2: At least that's my hope.
1: So anyway,
2: I've been on long enough, guys.
1: Okay.
2: I'll listen to the rest.
1: Hey, thanks for your call, though.
2: Thank you.
1: Yeah. Craig, what do you think about our caller's concerns?
0: Yeah, I look at where we were 10 years ago, and, you know, we had to have multiple licenses for one little farm and, you know, just so many nuances that we have pushed through, and things have changed. So, you know, it might not be changing as fast as we would like or hoped, but I sure appreciate the space I'm in, and I enjoy working hard, and that's what it's coming down to, a lot of hard work to make it happen. back in the day, I like to say the hog was fat, and life was a little bit easier in a different way, right? We still worked very hard, and more of the community was all uplifted from that same hog, so to speak.
1: Yeah, yeah.
0: Where now we're slicing it really thin, right? So even when you're shopping local, it's like we don't have even many stores in town anymore. So I don't want to go down the road of, you know, what could have been or what could be. But, you know, what are we doing right now? And we're working as hard as we can, Steve. And we're trying to figure out how to capture more consumers, I guess I would say,
1: sure.
0: And educate more and share what we're doing up here in Humboldt, because we are really remote, but we've got some good brands coming out of Humboldt County, and we've got Steve Geeter putting on CannaFest, bringing people into our community. So there's a lot of good stuff happening, you know, within the space of what we call the cannabis industry. But, you know, you and I and maybe that last caller, it's hard to roll that word off my lips, industry, when this was our home and our life. It's hard to call it a facility and an industry at this point.
1: I think you're right to find it hard. And I think that falling for that is not to our advantage. I've long maintained that family and small farms, compassionate growing, is what will give us that'll help us triumph over all of this. But
0: and that's where the state fair is really amazing, because you're being awarded in this, you know, general public environment. It's really amazing. And, you know, a lot of people are like, oh, what'd you win those awards for? And it's like, for weed. And it's like, people are just like, man, this is fantastic.
1: Yeah.
0: You know, we have a little joke that it's like, yeah, they judge the weed first and then the apple pie.
1: I like that, though.
0: Yeah, I don't even know if they judge apple pie there, but that's kind of like my little joke when we're talking about it.
1: Sure. It looks like we have another caller. Let's get him in. Hi, you're in the studio.
3: Yeah, hi. That was really funny, Craig, about the apple pie, judge the weed first. I wanted to ask, so, yeah, in terms of the legalization, it shouldn't be called legal cannabis. It should be just called regulated cannabis, because it was definitely a major transfer of wealth from our local communities to, you know, the big players mainly, who, you know, have their ties to those that were enforcers previously. What I wanted to ask you, Craig, is where is Alpen's Low Farm? Where are you located, roughly? What area?
0: Yeah, right here in smack dab southern Humboldt in the Benbow area.
3: Okay, you're up above Benbow or something like that. Is that right?
0: That's right.
3: Okay, cool. I wanted to shout out to the dispensary that's running right next to the Peg House in, you know, just in Leggett, basically, California. I walked in there recently, and they asked me what I was looking for, and I told them, you know, I wanted outdoor, organic, and something local. And they said, you're in the right place. They have several farms. I'm not sure if you're in there or not. Are you, by any chance?
0: No, we're not, actually. We actually don't have anything available in Humboldt, Mendocino, or Trinity. We're only available at Soulful, which is in Sebastopol, Petaluma, Healdsburg, and Golden Gate Park, San Francisco. And we've always done that. We've been with Soulful since 2015 days. Like, it's been that long. And to have a relationship that has gone on that long in any business, let alone the cannabis business, is really amazing. And we feel grateful for the hard work we put in early on to make this happen. And we've been able to help some other farms get involved with Soulful because their model is really, really unique.
3: Yeah, I've heard you mention them on previous shows, and they sound like a great dispensary or people. So I did want to also mention, I also have done taken some tinctures. And a shout-out to Golden Dragon, made locally in southern Humboldt. But the tincture that I was taking, it basically makes from different strains. Each, like, tincture is its own strain or blend of strains. But essentially, it's the THC, the acid form of THC that is largely... you know, responsible for, I mean, I'm sure the other cannabinoids are also helpful, but it's been helpful to me, and I can't say that one particular strain, maybe Blue Dream, I noticed, seemed like that helped me maybe more distinctly, but essentially, I think it's the, basically the THC acid that is non-psychoactive, that is, and it's effect is fairly mild. Anyways, it takes me about 4 eyedroppers full for a dose, and then I kind of take it daily, and it helps me with my chronic pain. But I don't know about that super intense, like, pain. We should have somebody else, like you mentioned, that person up in Eureka, talk about that. Last thing I wanted to mention was you mentioned the Hayes Valley strain. I have smoked now A5 Hayes, which has, it's basically the killer Malawi Hayes. And also from the dispensary there next to the Peg House, I got Nigerian Hayes. And both of them had that, like, electric kind of high feeling to it. Is that a haze thing, or can you speak to that?
0: Yeah, I can't really speak to that. And Hayes Valley is a nursery in the Santa Cruz area. So that's where those came from. And that's where our Santa Cruz Blue Dream comes from as well. But hazes are, you know, as you speak, like that as well. So
3: that's what I was curious about. And then lastly, I'll just ask you to talk a little bit about what you're growing genetics-wise, and I'll just listen off the air. But thanks for joining the show today, and thank you, Steve.
1: Oh, you bet. Right, thanks for your call.
3: Bye-bye. Bye.
1: Yeah. So what are you up to in that way, Greg?
0: Oh, my goodness. We probably have about 16 different cultivars because – We operate kind of in the small batch space. So we are, and we also, we grow for 3 different brands. You know, we're growing, you know, for the Soulful brand, for the house brand that we have, our farm name and location and cultivar is all forward facing on the packaging. So it's really nice. Farms can actually, or folks can shop by region and terpenes and all that.
1: Yep.
0: And then we're also growing for Nasha Extracts, which is in Arcata. And we're also growing a new project that came on to our table last year was the Garcia Handpicked. So the Jerry Garcia family, Trixie in particular, has relaunched in California the Garcia Handpicked in her dad's name. So we're growing for that brand as well.
1: Oh, that's pretty exciting. How did you make the connection with that?
0: Well, I had a connection with that family from years back through my Dragonfly Earth Medicine family. And so we had a loose connection there. But that came together through Soulful. They wanted to, the Garcia family wanted to relaunch in California, and they wanted to support small farms, and they wanted to do it sun-grown because they felt that's what Jerry would wanted. He loved sun-grown, and that's that was right up Soulful's alley to be able to provide that. So there's multiple farms producing for that specific brand. We have Canna Country right here in Southern Humboldt. We've got the Lactic Farms. And way up in northeastern Humboldt, we have Terrapin Farms. And, you know, there's some others that will be coming up through as well that are supporting that brand. So it's really amazing to see a legacy like that continue.
1: So we are at the top of the hour. If you could just answer this question briefly. It seems to me that with Soulful and with these other business contacts that your farm has been allowed to prosper. I remember back in the unregulated days, and that's what I looked for. I looked for somebody who I could trust and I could work with, and I sold all my product to them. Would you agree that that has made a big difference for you and your farm?
0: Yeah, Steve, you know what I think made the biggest difference for us right out of the gate when we could transition from being pot farmers, literally growing in pots with uncertainty and having to move plants in and out of the shade or cut some or add some or whatever, and be able to be farmers finally and put roots in the ground and take up these regenerative practices of making our own compost and really building our garden spaces over time. That, number one, was a differentiator for us that set us apart quickly.
1: Sure.
0: And one other statement that we always say, we like to stay in our lane. We try not to chase the new. We try to stay with what's been working
1: and
0: sometimes go the other direction. Like, you know, the caller was asking what we're growing. Jack Herrera, Blue Dream, Sour Diesel, OG. In addition to our Coyote Blue, our Guava Gift, our Josephine OG, you know, a bunch of our farm cultivars that we've been working on for decades. So having a mix to offer, you know, when you're growing something that somebody already knows and trusts the effect on, you don't have to do a bunch of marketing and convince them that it is this or that, or they don't know what the effect. Consumers, after spending so much time in retail, consumers want to know what they're getting before they spend the money.
1: For sure. Well, I mentioned we're at the top of the hour. We are now. Do you have any closing remarks?
0: Yeah, if folks would like to see what we're up to, they can go to alpenglowfarms707.com. Melanie writes an amazing blog, usually about once, sometimes twice a month. And one of my old favorites in her blogs is The Art of Homestead Trimming. And there's many, many other stories that she has shared from the farm and, you know, from the legacy days of operating here in Humboldt County.
1: Okay. Thank you very much. I really appreciate your coming on the show. It's always a pleasure to have you here. You and everybody out there have been listening to KMUG Community Radio's The Cannabis Show with your host, Steve Dodge, and next weekend, Sunshine Sarasota. We've been speaking with Craig
0: Johnson.
1: Thank you. I'm so sorry, Craig. Craig Johnson from Alpenglow Farm. I certainly hope that the first caller who was asking about medicine kept listening to the show, because I think some good advice came out. Next week, well, you're going to have to tune in, listen in, and call in. I'm going to say goodnight to everybody. And I'll say goodnight to you, Craig. Thanks again for guesting.
0: Appreciate you, Steve. Thank you so much.
1: You bet. Night.
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My name's Javi. I'll be here till 8. 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

0: Welcome to the KMUD News. I'm your news director, April Lewis, and I'm glad to be with you for this broadcast. In this episode, we have stories on Humboldt MAID seeking a regional expansion and a local earthquake fault near Covelo even scientists don't fully understand. But first, quite a few local updates. This is KMUD News. Starting off with a missing person report off Alder Point Road in southern Humboldt. 14-year-old Natalia has been reported missing from her home off Alder Point Road. According to the mother, Amelia Broussard, via reporting by Redheaded Black Belt, Natalia was last seen when she left home around 4:10 p.m. on Sunday, July 12th. Their home is approximately 10 miles up Alder Point Road on the Highway 36 side. 14-year-old Natalia is described as 5'3" tall, with brown hair and blue eyes, weighing approximately 120 to 130 pounds. Natalia, unfortunately, did not have any belongings or a cell phone with her when she was last seen. Anyone who has seen Natalia or has information that could lead to her whereabouts should call the Humboldt County Sheriff's Office at 707-445-7251. Next, a press release from Indivisible Trinidad on their efforts to collect enough signatures for a November ballot initiative concerning warehouse development in Humboldt County's coastal zone. Organizers of a citizen-led ballot initiative opposing Amazon's proposed warehouse and distribution center in McKinleyville announced the measure will not appear on the November ballot. Despite an outpouring of community support, the petition drive by the group Save Our Coast did not collect enough verified signatures to meet the state-mandated threshold in time for submission. Canvassers collected more than 4,300 voter signatures in 10 days, but ran out of time to reach the required 4,864 signatures in time for them to be verified. The county elections office would have had to verify the signatures and send the measure to the Humboldt County Board of Supervisors for approval by August 7th to qualify for the November ballot. But the board does not meet from July 14th through August 11th. Organizer Tina Freeland said that she was gratified by the enthusiastic support for the initiative, which would have restricted the size of warehouse facilities within the coastal zone. Quote, "We understood from the first that time was short to secure the required signatures," Freeland said. "But well over 4,000 signatures were collected in a 10-day period. That should send a message to Amazon and the county." Meanwhile, the Board of Supervisors also considered Save Our Coast's request to place the question on the ballot, but the board determined that it could not, citing time constraints and differences in requirements between government-initiated action and a citizen-led initiative. A red flag alert from the National Weather Service. The National Weather Service in Eureka has issued a red flag warning, which is in effect from 1 p.m. Tuesday to 2 a.m. Wednesday. Affected areas include Trinity County, northeastern Humboldt County, and southwestern Siskiyou County. Isolated to scattered dry thunderstorms Tuesday afternoon and evening, activity may continue overnight into early Wednesday morning. Also, gusty and erratic outflow winds, likely with any thunderstorms. Winds may gust to 50 miles per hour or higher with the strongest cells. Any fires that develop will likely spread rapidly. Outdoor burning is not recommended. Red flag warning means that critical fire weather conditions are either occurring now or will shortly. A combination of strong winds, low relative humidity, and warm temperatures can contribute to extreme fire behavior. Moving on to a press release from the Smith River Alliance. After this year's Independence Day revelry, an impressive array of volunteers converged in Crescent City. On Crescent Beach, South Beach, Beachfront Park, and points beyond. Over 100 dedicated individuals contributed more than 250 cumulative hours rounding up spent fireworks, cigarette butts, and abandoned gear and clothing. All told, the cleanup effort yielded over 2,000 pounds of trash and removed a massive amount of microplastics that would have otherwise entered the food chain and polluted local waterways. The annual 5th of July cleanup is a collaborative effort led by the Redwood Parks Conservancy, Redwood National and State Parks, and the Smith River Alliance. Environmental services staff at Elk Valley Rancheria stepped up to recruit volunteers and haul off an enormous cache of abandoned gear. The City of Crescent City and the Crescent City Del Norte Chamber of Commerce provided vital publicity and logistical support. Local businesses were also key partners. And Del Norte Solid Waste Management Authority waived fees to ensure prompt and proper disposal and recycling. According to Smith River Alliance Associate Director Mike Splain, quote, "It takes a village to keep our unrivaled coast wild and beautiful. We are all in this together. Every action today makes a difference tomorrow." While these hardworking volunteers and partners contributed over $9,000 worth of labor to the noble objective, the annual 5th of July cleanup is just one element of a broader solution. As thousands flock to Del Norte County's grand scenery and mild climate, a range of organizations and individuals are putting in the sweat equity today and every day to ensure that this special place remains healthy, clean, and trash-free. Enjoy and explore, but please pack out what you pack in and leave America's Wild Rivers Coast better than you found it. Next, new street demonstration projects coming to Humboldt County. Humboldt County Road saw 165 fatal collisions between 2018 and 2024, an annual average well above state and national figures. In response, the Humboldt County Association of Governments, also known as the HCAOG, has committed to a regional Vision Zero policy with the goal of eliminating serious injuries and fatalities on our roads. In partnership with local cities, HCAOG is rolling out a series of temporary traffic calming measures across the county this summer. These demonstration projects are part of the Humboldt County Vision Zero Action Plan, project funded by the U.S. Department of Transportation, Safe Streets and Roads for All program. Demonstrations are an important step towards a safer future. What and where are the safety demonstrations? In Arcata, 6 rubber speed humps will be installed along 11th and K Streets, accompanied by radar speed feedback signs. In Ferndale, speed humps, pavement markings, and bike lane striping along 5th Avenue between Arlington Street and Shaw Avenue. In Eureka, temporary mini roundabout striping, wheel stops, and delineators at the intersections of Pine Street and West Hawthorne Street and at Humboldt Street and G Street. In Fortuna, programmable radar speed feedback signs along the 12th Street and Ross Hill Road school corridors. Installation schedules and duration vary, but all projects will be installed by the end of July and remain up for 8 to 12 weeks. Or longer for radar feedback signs. Each city will measure vehicle speed before and during the demonstration project. Community feedback gathered during the projects will also be incorporated into findings about what types of traffic safety interventions help road users feel safe. These data points will be incorporated in the final Vision Zero Action Plan, expected in late 2026. Once complete, the plan will outline engineering and policy-driven solutions to eliminate traffic fatalities and serious injuries from our region's most dangerous road. The plan will be used by various cities in Humboldt County for securing state and federal road safety grants to implement infrastructure improvements. From the Junction City Volunteer Fire Department in Trinity County, Friday afternoon at approximately 4:45 p.m., the Junction City Volunteer Fire Department responded to a report of an accident west of Junction City Store. After searching the area, JCVFD was flagged down by a couple on ATVs on the opposite side of the riverbank. Upon closer inspection, a full-size pickup truck was spotted, fully submerged in the Trinity River. The occupant had self-extricated and was located sitting partially submerged in the water down a steep embankment below the highway. CAL FIRE and the Weaverville Fire Department responded with mutual aid for assistance, performing a high-angle rope rescue, and the patient was brought up the embankment in a stroke basket for a medical evaluation. CHP is investigating the cause of the accident. And last before our main stories, a final update on the milepost fire in Hoopa Valley. Fire crews have reached a major milestone as the milepost fire located between Hoopa and Weechpec is now 100% contained. The fire remains at 104 acres, with 130 personnel continuing suppression repair and rehabilitation efforts. State Route 96, which had been fully closed and then reopened with one-lane traffic control, is scheduled to be fully opened in both directions by the time of this broadcast. The milepost fire began in the early hours of Wednesday morning. What started as approximately 10-acre fire on Wednesday quickly triggered evacuation warnings across a large swath of the Hoopa Valley and the closure of State Route 96. It also led to the closure of the Hoopa Valley Airport due to air quality. By Thursday, the fire had grown to 80 acres and agencies achieved 40% containment, and crews on Friday reopened State Route 96 for one-way traffic. By Friday, the fire had only grown a reported additional 7 acres with 68% containment. By noon today, July 13th, the major milestone of 100% containment was achieved, with 130 personnel still working on the milepost fire. A huge thanks to the Hoopa Fire Department, the North Coast Interagency Incident Management Team, Yurok Wildland Fire, the U.S. Forest Service, Blue Lake Rancheria Fire, and CAL FIRE for their work dealing with this blaze. And next, our main stories. This is KMUD News. Humboldt Maid seeking to expand local business collaboration to a regional level. Daniel Mintz reports.
1: Humboldt Maid has supported local businesses since 2010, and as it builds collaboration, its executive director envisions a new direction for it, expanding its scope into a Redwood Regional Maid program. The goal of uniting North Coast small businesses into a powerful regional team was described as a new goal during a June 8th online presentation to the Community Economic Resilience Consortium by Humboldt Maid's executive director, Rosa Dixon. Humboldt Maid is a nonprofit organization supporting local product makers through a variety of activities, including marketing, events, and tourism promotion. Humboldt Maid's members, there are 170 of them, have benefited from promotional programs and participation in events, mixers, and food product expos. Local businesses have also benefited from collaboration, which Dixon sees as a plus that can be expanded.
2: Humboldt Maid is doing something that's unique, which is we are not competing, we're collaborating. And that is really an important distinction. And we're stronger when we're together. And, you know, this is something I have this vision that I've had for a long time, which is we expand that to the four counties, right? And we have this Redwood Regional Maid program that has a really strong impact on the Northwest Redwood Curtain Coast. And so I've applied for a grant twice to get funding for it. I haven't gotten it. I still think it's an incredible idea. I've talked with Del Norte and Mendocino and Lake County, and they don't have enough makers to have their own, but all of us together would just, it would be perfect. We could do shows together. We could have workshops together. And so that's where I'm hoping it's going to go.
1: Ross Welch is executive director of North Edge Financing, which was formerly known as the Arcata Economic Development Corporation before it expanded its business support to surrounding counties. He vouched for the regional approach, saying, quote, "People really want to shop local in our area and see the benefit," he said, adding, "the effect can be strengthened," quote, "if we could just boost the regional stuff a little bit more." Calder Johnson of Redwood Region Rise highlighted the combined economic effect of numerous small businesses.
3: This is something that I've been vocal about in the past. I do think that sometimes there is a tendency for funding to drift towards singular, large, big projects, because that's often how we tend to think about things. I talk to some people sometimes or get the feeling that, like, we want that next one big thing that's just going to solve all of our economic problems in the region, right? Like, what's the next big company or the big industry or that one big thing, right? And I think that often obscures the importance of, and everything that we're talking about here today, of small businesses, of the aggregation of small businesses spread throughout the region that are really, I mean, ultimately the huge economic powerhouse. And so absolutely, I'm always here like this, like big thumbs up for any sort of support, financial support and funding support for programs that accelerate, incubate, nourish, and create more small businesses in our region.
1: Will Franklin, director of the Small Business Development Center of Humboldt and Del Norte Counties, said his organization is well positioned to assist the regional vision.
4: There's some really good synergy going on. We're, like Rosa said, we're passing clients back and forth and doing so much more than either one of our organizations can do alone. So I'm really excited to continue that. And I also see a way forward in Lake, Mendocino, and Del Norte as a region, given SBDC's organization already. So I want to just let everybody know that Rose and I are going to push this, and because this is a magic sauce, this little collaboration. And it's just another great example of, like, we can do so much more by not reinventing the wheel, but using partners that have their own expertise. So thank you, Rosa, for partnering, and I can't wait to do more.
1: Dixon said this year will be, quote, the year that I really want to see us going after some grants and really developing some of these programs, because there's no reason to not keep pushing and to make this regional. For KMUD News, this is Daniel Mintz.
0: A geology professor breaks down what shook Covelo Friday night and why the fault behind it has scientists and PG&E watching closely. Reporter Lisa Music brings you the details.
5: A swarm of earthquakes shook the hills north of Covelo Friday evening. This reporter talked with Cal Poly Humboldt Emeritus Professor of Geology, Lori Dangler, about an hour after the biggest one hit.
6: What I know so far, and this is from USGS, is that we had a sequence that began at a little after 3 p.m. with a magnitude 3.8, located north to northwest of Covelo. And that earthquake was felt in the Covelo area. Haven't seen any felt reports from much further away from that. And then over the next couple of hours, there were four smaller quakes that nobody seems to have reported feeling. Maybe some people right on top of it did. These were all in the magnitude 1.7 to 2.7 range. But the, quote, big excitement was when a magnitude 4.4 earthquake happened at 6:14 p.m. That earthquake was initially estimated at a 4.2. Right now I'm seeing it as a 4.4. Could still change a little bit. My hunch is that will probably stick. And certainly a 4.4 is strong enough to be felt by many in the Covelo area, and we have a couple of felt reports from Fort Bragg, Willits, and I've got one report from Ukiah at this point. So what we know about the earthquakes so far is probably they're on or very close to the Bartlett Springs Fault. We know the earthquakes, the two larger ones, are relatively shallow, roughly 6-7 miles beneath the surface, which we consider shallow. The 4.4 is clearly a strike-slip earthquake, probably north-northwest trending. Right now, the locations of the aftershocks aren't good enough to give us an orientation. I don't know if anyone's going to be going up there to put in some portable instruments, but we don't have a few seismic instruments and they're fairly far away, you have a hard time getting a lot of control. Now, I don't know, there may be PG&E may have some instruments in that area. So there are a lot of things I don't know at this point, if there are perhaps some other instruments that recorded it.
5: That gap in data is part of why PG&E is watching this fault so closely.
6: This is interesting. It's particularly interesting to PG&E, this Powder Valley. And they've probably done the most research on the Bartlett Springs of anyone I know, trying to really estimate what its potential is, because there's a dam not too far away.
5: That dam is Scott Dam on Lake Pillsbury, which PG&E is already working to remove. A 2023 seismic risk review led the utility to leave the dam's spillway gates permanently open, cutting the lake's storage by about a quarter. Reporting from Friends of the Eel River found the dam sits nearly on top of the Bartlett Springs fault zone. Congressman Jared Huffman has said a PG&E engineer once told him that Scott Dam is the piece of infrastructure that keeps him up at night.
6: The estimates based on, you know, kind of long-term deformation rates and based partly on what we see the Mayakama doing is it could produce a magnitude 6.3 to maybe 7.2 earthquake. And that kind of depends on, you know, how long the rupture is. And there's increasing research and interest in how all of these faults may be linked. So when you look at the whole fault system, we have the Hayward Fault that runs through the East San Francisco Bay Area, runs through San Pedro Bay, and then it jumps over to the Rogers Creek Fault, which seems to be a continuation, but there's a Rogers Creek Fault heads up. And then it jumps over to the Mayakama or the Mayakama. There's somewhat of a difference of opinion on the right way to pronounce it. And then we also have this Bartlett Springs system that runs a little further inland. So we use it throughout the maximum size of an earthquake based on how long the fault was. But we're learning that that doesn't always happen. And there was a big earthquake in New Zealand, the Kaikoura earthquake, which actually ruptured pieces of 26 different faults. So it kind of started running along, and then it jumped over to the next one, and then it jumped over to the next one. So, you know, that's an outside chance. You could potentially get something in the magnitude 7.5 range if you got all of these segments rupturing together. And who knows what the Bartlett Springs might think about that. I mean, at this point, we don't see a further extension to the south or north. As I say, only to myself.
5: So how worried should people be about Friday's earthquake sequence?
6: Clearly, a 4.4 is not going to be damaging. What does it mean for the future? Most likely, it's going to go back to sleep. But, I always have a but, it's possible that that this is going to be a sequence that lasts a little longer. And there's always a small but real chance that a significantly larger earthquake could happen. The geologists and seismologists who've studied the Bartlett Springs, and PG&E's done a lot of work on it because they're very concerned because it could affect the Powder Valley area and project. Clearly, the lesson from this is for anyone who lives in the region where clearly it doesn't take much to produce landslides and to cut you off from where you normally want to go, be prepared. Be prepared to be on your own. I would say 2 to 3 weeks at a minimum, especially if you're in more rural parts of Mendocino, Lake County, Humboldt. And of course, it's not just two faults that could affect us. We've got lots of other faults that could also produce strong earthquakes.
5: Since the magnitude 4.4 earthquake, four small aftershocks have been recorded, the largest in magnitude 2.1.
6: The USGS does issue an aftershock forecast, and right now the forecast is there's a 12% chance of an aftershock in the magnitude 3 range. There's a 1% chance of another magnitude 4. And then the odds of anything bigger, I mean, they're still there, but they're minuscule. They're less than 1%.
5: With the four aftershocks following our Friday conversation, the magnitude 4.4 earthquake in Covelo could be considered the main event, with the preceding smaller ones classified as four shocks. The earthquakes in Covelo rattled Mendocino County nearly 2 weeks after a magnitude 5.6 quake centered north of Redwood Valley and was felt as far north as southern Oregon and south to San Jose.
6: That earthquake was about 40 miles to the south of this one. Probably not directly related. It was on a different fault. It was on the Mayacama Fault. This one looks to be on the Bartlett Springs Fault. Both of them are clearly related to the San Andreas Transform System. They're faults that run parallel to the San Andreas. The San Andreas in this area is mainly offshore. The Mayacama is 30 miles to the east. These two faults, the Mayacama and the Bartlett Springs, there are a lot of question marks about them because they haven't produced big earthquakes in historic times. And the Bartlett Springs, we know the least about.
5: Due to the lack of information on the Bartlett Springs fault, Dengler is hopeful this earthquake series will encourage, at least temporarily, monitoring of the area.
6: As I said, I'm hoping that someone goes up and puts a couple of instruments nearby because it would be really interesting to see the detail of the pattern.
5: Reporting for KMA News, I'm Lisa Music.
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Redwood Community Radio acknowledges that its transmitter sites are located in the unceded territory, the Tsingkiyon, Wailaki, Wiat, Wilkut, and Kato people. We honor ancestors past, present, and emerging, and acknowledge the ongoing cultural, spiritual, and physical connection that these tribes have to the region. I'm April Lewis. Stay tuned in.

And the time now is 6:31. You've got it tuned in the mud. Stay tuned at 7 o'clock. We have Politically Correct Week in Review with Josh and Charlie. And I have announcements coming up for you here in just a second. Want to let you know that being a responsible firearm owner means making tough calls, like making plans for the future, even for things we hope don't happen. 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
1: This is Jake Pickering for All Sides Now. Warmongering, conservative, closeted, homosexual Republican Senator Lindsey Graham is dead. What an unrepentant piece of white trash he was. The world is undoubtedly better off without that racist, pro-pedophile Christian Zionist. Most Americans are probably celebrating his death. Lindsey Graham, Republican for South Carolina, is without a doubt one of the worst, most corrupt, most dishonest politicians in American history, not to mention one of the most perverted sexual predator pigs to ever serve in the U.S. Senate. And little Lindsey, the highly hypocritical homosexual from South Carolina, never missed an opportunity to embarrass himself by publicly attacking the morals of others. The sociopathic Senator Graham's well-known, well-documented, yet still covered up by the legacy media, prolific personal history of sexual deviance should now finally be discussed openly, without apology, by the corporate media, which is largely owned by, of course, those same Israel-first oligarchs that owned Lindsey Graham. But they won't tell the American audience the truth, will they? There's one thing the Israeli state media in America will never do, is tell the truth. So allow me. Lady Lindsey, this guy, in addition to being D.C.'s most notorious and officially protected rent boy frequenting statutory rapist, this closeted, corrupt, conservative, South Carolinian racist scumbag now needs to be outed ruthlessly following his demise. The legacy media, or so-called mainstream media, will of course lie to you like always about Lindsey Graham, which is just another reason why you should ignore the clueless corporate media and access reliable news media sources instead. The only reason Lindsey Graham's numerous sex crimes against children are not documented like so many other Republicans caught red-handed in the Epstein files is because Senator Graham statutorily raped underage boys instead of those little girls being held captive on Epstein Island.
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KMUD Class Ads are for individuals, not businesses. No alcohol, tobacco, firearms, or drug-related items, please. In search of a couple of gallons of green black walnuts, if anyone can share some, contact Carolyn, 707-382-1805. Mechanical, looking for a mechanical typewriter, portable if possible, contact Ed Lightning Larkin, 530-307-2489, or John, 714-392-1861. Found a lavender iPhone 17 with yellow-green case on the gravel riverbed of the South Fork of the Eagle River in Piercy. 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Shoutouts today go to Mary from Whitethorn, Susan and Walter from Eureka, Robert from Neyland, Elaine from Trinidad, Polly Ann from Redway, Joanne from Garberville, Cindy from Redway, Patty and Paul from Blue Lake, Mary from Whitethorn, and Larry from Whitethorn. 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
1: I'm Rick Smith, and this is Labor History in Two.
2: This day in labor history, the year was 1863. That was the day that draft riots broke out in New York City. The Civil War had been raging for 2 years. For the first time in United States history, the government instituted a draft lottery. But for those with enough money, they could buy their way out of the draft. For $300, or more than $5,000 in today's money, you could remove your name from the lottery. This meant that the city's working class men, many of them Irish Americans, had to fight while the wealthy could stay home. Anger in New York City mounted. The anger was stoked by anti-war newspapers and politicians. The newspapers railed against the war and the draft. They also riled up fears that more black Southerners would come.
3: Here they come again, billionaires wailing that Congress must.
0: My fault. Let's do that again.
2: This day in labor history, the year was 1863. That was the day that draft riots broke out in New York City. The Civil War had been raging for 2 years. For the first time in United States history, the government instituted a draft lottery. But for those with enough money, they could buy their way out of the draft. For $300, or more than $5,000 in today's money, you could remove your name from the lottery. This meant that the city's working class men, many of them Irish Americans, had to fight while the wealthy could stay home. Anger in New York City mounted. The anger was stoked by anti-war newspapers and politicians. The newspapers railed against the war and the draft. They also riled up fears that more black Southerners would come to New York because of Abraham Lincoln's Emancipation Proclamation. Black men were exempted from the draft because they were not citizens. This further fueled anti-black anger amongst working-class whites. On the second day of the draft, violence erupted. First, the rioters targeted government facilities, but then they turned their wrath on black New Yorkers. White dock workers destroyed dance halls and boarding houses that served black patrons near the docks. A mob burnt down an orphanage for black children. But fortunately, the children escaped. 11 black men were lynched. President Lincoln sent federal militia to New York to quell the uprising. After 4 days of violence, the official death toll rose above 100, but the true number is unknown. The Martin Scorsese film Gangs of New York dramatized the draft riots. To this day, class continues to be a major factor in who fights and dies on the battlefield.
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3: Here they come again, billionaires wailing that Congress must act immediately to slash the monthly Social Security checks that middle-class and poor retirees count on. Plutocratic elites and their anti-government ideologues periodically erupt in outrage that elderly Americans who've earned retirement benefits are depleting the Social Security Trust Fund. So, they exclaim, government must cut the payments these old folks are getting. But wait, it's not the government's money. It belongs to the retirees themselves. They've paid monthly payroll taxes into the fund for years on the guarantee that they would later draw benefits out. Maybe so, bark opponents, but the money well is going dry, so the only way to save the program is to chop payments owed to beneficiaries. In three words, that's a lie. What the super wealthy don't want us to notice is that the Social Security tax is spectacularly unfair. 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Sweet. 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Instead of being paid wages, most uber-wealthy people draw their annual income from a Wall Street scheme called unrealized capital gains. Big surprise, those gains are totally exempted from our nation's retirement tax. This is Jim Hightower saying, so let's make Musk, Zuckerberg, Bezos, and other tax-dodging billionaires pay on all of their income, like the rest of us do. That's only fair. Then, America can increase benefits so everyone can have a dignified retirement. Now that's true fairness. 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

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Friday night markets have begun. Humboldt Maid and North Coast Growers Association will transform the streets of Old Town Eureka into a festive place to meet up with friends and neighbors after the long work week. 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Not to mention they're located in the heart of Old Town, surrounded by some of the best mom and pop boutiques, lively bars, and tasty restaurants. 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Helps on the Way presents Summer Nights at the Square from July 11th through August 20th. The community is invited to the Garberville Town Square on Saturdays 6 until 10 to enjoy food, beverages, and free music with performances by the After School Bluegrass Club Kids. These events also feature two local bands with proceeds to benefit the After School Bluegrass Club. Check out their flyer on the KEMA event calendar for a full listing of bands for the summer. That's Summer Nights on the Square every Saturday at the Garberville Square, 6 to 10 p.m. Dirty Bird Campout and Northern Nights Music Festival are two of Northern California's most celebrated independent festivals, taking place July 17th to the 19th at Cooks Valley Campground. Along the Humboldt-Mendocino County line, the festival will once again transform the towering Redwoods and Eagle River into an intimate, fully immersive playground for music, art, nature, and community. This Wednesday, every Wednesday, 5 to 6:30 p.m., you're invited to Essence of Life Sangha, weekly free meditation gathering, a welcoming practice, community to support you in living more and more from the root of your true being. Sitting together in stillness, supported with the Dharma talk, and some mindful walking, all guided by Zen teacher Florina. 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It's a great opportunity to collaborate and make new friends and let your creativity flow. It's free to all ages welcome. And the Joy of Singing Choir invites you to their singing circle every Wednesday, 5:30 to 7 p.m. at the Jefferson Community Center in Eureka. They focus on the joy of singing and harmony together through improvisation as well as repertoire, including resistance songs. No auditions, not performance-oriented, all-level drop-ins welcome. Their conductor has trained in choir direction and choral improv in Spain, Brazil, and New York with Bobby McFerrin. 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

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And we've got 78 degrees outside the studios here in Redwood, California. 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

0: And we do care a lot.
1: Still caring after all these years.
0: Yes, this is the Politically Correct Week in Review, the second and fourth Monday talk show, call-in talk show, and with a rare appearance live in the studio.
1: And you still can't see me. Isn't it amazing?
0: Yes, and this is a call-in talk show. The number here is 707-923-3911. So after we get some steam under our topics here, give us a call and join in.
1: Yeah, we've got a lot to talk about this week, and unfortunately, it's what we've been talking about all along, because once more, the Strait of Hormuz is closed, but this time, the people expecting you to pay a toll to pass are Donald Trump himself, and soon he's going to tell his chief spokespeople that he's changed his mind again, and that's the new policy, because just this morning, Rubio and Vance continued to say that they wanted it open to free navigation as it had been before Trump's adventure, but now Trump has decided to cash in on his adventure. And all of this is to say that the ceasefire is actually, for once, Trump nailed it. It is dead. The ceasefire is over. And we know perfectly well what Iran is fighting for. We still don't have the slightest idea what Trump is fighting for. And the war goes on.
0: Yeah. And so what was it? They were saying 20% or 30%?
1: 20%.
0: 20% tariff. Tariff. I saw it. Pardon me. It's not a tariff. It's a toll. A
1: 20% of the value of each $200 million cargo of oil
0: to be paid to
1: Mr.
0: Safety.
1: Trump.
0: Yes.
1: And maybe his son-in-law can manage that money too, the way he has so many other fortunes that Trump has bumped his way.
0: And so in all caps, Donald Trump declared that from henceforth, the United States will be the guardian of Hormuz, which is not the next Marvel movie coming out. You never know.
1: But, well, in fact, that might be the best profit center he'll get out of this.
0: Right.
1: Yeah, he's not going to be able to command control of the Strait of Hormuz.
0: Well, already Iran has disputed that and said that, no, we're in control of the Strait. And so,
1: and for what it's worth, not that it's worth anything, the fifth clause of the now utterly forgotten memo of understanding said that Iran would indeed manage the transits without defining what management meant. There was no mention of America doing anything but allowing that management. But as I say, none of our past agreements or understandings mean anything now.
0: Yeah.
1: And the war is on.
0: Yeah. And so somebody yeah, I'm preoccupied now because I have a little Sunday morning ritual I think I inherited from my mother because she was a fan. I tune in to Meet the Press.
1: Huh.
0: Just because. And it's nothing like it used to be. I mean,
1: I'll bet it
0: like
1: isn't.
0: Everything. And
1: yeah.
0: So Lindsey Graham was scheduled to be a guest.
1: That's right.
0: As he often is. He appeared on the show like over 60 times,
1: huh.
0: Right? And so it just comes to mind because somebody had quipped that Lindsey Graham got his wish. He said that, or his belief, he said he will be a supporter of Israel until the day he dies. And indeed he was. The picture accompanying that was him, the last picture of him taken, which was when he was in Ukraine cradling in his arms a drone, destructive drone that, you know, he was a war hawk.
1: Yeah.
0: Speaking of war. Yeah.
1: Yeah. Speaking and speaking.
0: Yeah.
1: Oh, all the conspiracy theories surrounding his the place of his death and circumstances. And we have Senator McConnell to thank for similar conspiracy theories.
0: Mm-hmm.
1: McConnell has been photographed with his wife, who left for China 2 days after he went into the hospital for utterly unstated reasons. And I guess she wanted to not have to state anything.
0: Right.
1: And now he's sitting up in his bed and says that one day he's going to go back to the Senate
0: Sitting up in his bed looking nothing like he looked last month, I might add.
1: He still looks like a turtle.
0: Yeah, but
1: you can
0: I
1: recognize him.
0: I saw side by side with him face on camera last month and he looked haggard and tired. And now he's been in the hospital and he looks better. So there was also a photograph that purported to be taken earlier of the same gestures and clothing, poolside with drinks. You know, so
1: oh, really?
0: Which one is real? We don't know.
1: But this is the new reality. Who knows? Who cares?
0: Yeah, no. So I was going to say about Meet the Press that because he was right. not on the show and the scheduled guests were, including Ro Khanna and Adam Schiff and various others, everybody – in fact, they opened the show with a call to Donald Trump talking about how great Lindsey Graham was. And as Donald Trump said, I thought he would live forever. And he paused briefly and said, turns out that wasn't true.
1: He caught himself.
0: Yeah. But I was kind of appalled how even, you know, Ro Khanna and Adam Schiff were sort of complimentary about Lindsey Graham's statesmanship and how they – they were losing a colleague, you know, et cetera. But I mean,
1: there is a genuine American superstition against speaking ill of the dead.
0: Yeah.
1: So right. we have to learn to say, yeah, I don't want to say anything about the dead. So when Lindsey Graham was alive, oh man, right. what a.
0: Well,
1: because surely yeah. that's permissible.
0: Right. Well, and he did the same thing with his big turnaround where he called Donald Trump a threat to the nation and so on and then immediately became a toady for him. So.
1: Yeah.
0: We don't know why, but there are rumors.
1: We can only guess.
0: There are rumors. Who had what on who?
1: Well, he enjoyed being the center of attention, and he wanted to be a wheel. And, you know, it's funny. South Carolina has had this really peculiar and striking propensity for creating larger-than-life, larger-than-reason political characters who kind of string the country around, mm-hmm. going back to before the Civil War.
0: Right.
1: We probably yeah, yeah. wouldn't have had a Civil War if we didn't have South Carolina.
0: Right.
1: And all these years later, it's still what they like and still what they get.
0: And that was funny. Actually, Netanyahu was a guest on the show with a eulogy for his great friend Lindsey.
1: Uh-huh.
0: And he actually said – and even though South Carolina doesn't have a lot of Jews, Lindsey Graham was a great supporter of Israel, as though
1: that's
0: having,
1: why anyone would
0: having
1: support
0: Jews
1: Israel.
0: In your state was a prerequisite for anything. I mean, you know,
1: he was modestly suggesting that that Jewish money doesn't come from outside the state to support everyone
0: right.
1: who supports Israel.
0: Right.
1: Oh, he's a modest guy.
0: It looked like we had a call here. Yeah.
1: Oh yeah.
0: Yeah.
1: All right. Welcome. You're on the air.
2: Hey guys, how you doing?
1: Okay. Good. How you doing?
2: Oh man. Hey, don't speak ill of the dead.
0: No.
1: Got it.
0: Of course not.
2: Okay, he's dead. Good.
1: That's very kind. Thank you.
2: I'm sorry, but I stole that from Ann Richards, the famous Texas journalist.
0: No, isn't it? Ann Richards was the governor, right?
1: Yeah, I don't know who you mean.
0: No, you mean you
2: oh
0: mean,
2: no, who was the Texas journalist that always said?
1: Oh, yes,
0: was it Molly Ivins?
1: Molly Ivan.
0: Yeah.
2: Okay. Yeah. I'm yeah. sorry. Okay. I had the wrong one. Of course I had the wrong one.
0: Well, they wrote the Texans.
1: But it's worth worth mentioning Molly Ivins. Anybody who wants a good laugh and great perspective on how goofy America truly is through the decades, not just now, check out Molly Ivins. She was a great gift to the nation.
2: She could have been writing about anything today.
1: Yeah. Yep. Yeah, that's right.
2: You know what I mean? I mean, you go back and read it, and it's as relevant as it was back then. It is still today. So, I don't know.
1: But, and here we are.
2: Yeah. Well, you know something? The war is going to continue. People are going to make money. I still think he's trying to let the air out of the balloon slowly.
1: Well, that's – you know, the big question now, the chief balloon controller has been not the U.S. but China. China has been the responsible party in this whole catastrophe. They have significantly cut back their imports. They've been drawing down their own petroleum reserves that are much larger than ours. And they have been enabling Trump to prop up the oil price. And they're going to lose patience at some point. And of course, we've already destroyed many of our strategic petroleum storage facilities because they're actually just salt caverns. And the way that we pump them out is we replace the oil in the salt cavern with water. We pump water in, the oil flows to the top, and it goes out. Oil doesn't interact with salt. So the chambers are perfectly stable. stable when they're filled with oil. When they're filled with water, they start to dissolve. And that's what's happening. So we're Trump is not going to make it to November. The economy cannot put up with another 3 months of this war, the global economy, the national economy. But whether Trump cares, we'll see. Well, he's already made it clear he doesn't care about America's problems with inflation. So we'll see.
0: Yeah, and a big tell of that was this week when he let the 10-day sign this bill or it becomes law by itself, lapsed, the 10 days lapsed, and it became law, the housing affordability bill that he had championed at some point, and it was big bipartisan approval and doing something to increase the well-being of the nation.
1: Doing anything.
0: Anything.
1: Yeah.
0: And he, the caveat for his acquiescence was that we must sign or must pass the Save America Act.
1: Which is his thing to, you know, restrict voting.
0: Right. Yeah. And so that sure is where his perspective, his
1: And interestingly, priorities. The Republicans just frankly admitted that they could not drum up enough support for that thing to get it to his desk.
0: Right.
1: They didn't say they didn't want to. They well, they admitted they were unwilling. Not enough of them were willing to follow his command. And Trump, you know, flipped him the bird and went off in a huff and said, "Well, then I won't sign your stinky little thing that actually helps people." Then that'll show you.
0: Yeah, and it doesn't show you anything because he didn't try to veto it. I mean, you know.
1: And it went into law.
0: Yeah, and it went into law. And in fact, the call that was fielded eulogizing Lindsey Graham, that's the first thing he said, that he had talked to Lindsey Graham when he got back from Ukraine that night. And Lindsey Graham had said, "Mr. President, we will be moving forward on the Save America Act. I'm going to see that it gets passed." Huh. And that was, you know, his last promise to the president before passing away.
1: Well, that's a good one to die on.
0: Yeah, right.
1: Wow, that's interesting.
0: Whether or not that's true, we don't know. That was what Trump characterized the call as.
1: Yeah, you know, the McConnell story has been fun for that too. Four different Republican senators said that they spent 20 minutes talking with McConnell while he was in the hospital and under what everybody assumed was at least a coma. And they listed the things that he talked about. And Ro Khanna said that he had made a call. No, it wasn't Khanna. It was Massey of
0: Massey,
1: Kentucky,
0: who was
1: like just creamed for re-election with a combination of, you know, Trump's attacks and AIPAC money. And he said that that McConnell had come out in favor of four wackadoodle liberal things that only a crazy conservative, well, a libertarian and liberal Democrats support. I can't remember the specific four, but it's what you'd expect of a Democrat. And surely he was making that up. I don't know.
0: Well, and Massey is chomping at the bit here because if Senator McConnell goes down in Kentucky, who would be
1: – He can step up.
0: He can step up, yeah. And who knows how the feelings are amongst – coal miners these days. Yeah, right.
1: Right. Oh, and in case you don't know, in the meantime, listeners, McConnell's little sister will be sitting in for him in the Senate until
0: McConnell's sister? Or?
1: Yeah. McConnell's little sister. Huh.
0: No. You're saying Lindsey Graham's little sister.
1: All these dead Republicans, them confused. I'm sorry. Lindsey Graham's little sister
0: How's
1: will be sitting in for him.
0: How does that even work, that somebody can sit in for a senator?
1: That's pretty common. Usually it's wives, but he didn't have one.
0: But what are the rules for that? I
1: mean, the Senate typically of the state that lost its senator can just vote on a temporary replacement until the next election.
0: I see. So apparently Ron Johnson, senator from Wisconsin, has cast doubt on the dating of the photo of McConnell that he shared alongside his wife. Yeah, so even, you know, doubting Thomas's left and right. Well, his name's Ron, but
1: Well, in fact, I saw a cropped version of the photo, but he was shown with his finger on the page of a newspaper, and I assume the purpose of the newspaper was to date the photo. Yes, but whether the photographer knew to include it in the picture is another question. I don't know.
0: There was some discrepancy as to what the little halo of white around his fingertip was. Was it?
1: And the internet is amok, ladies and gentlemen.
0: Yeah, no, it's crazy. What AI can do these days is show so much doubt that we don't actually know what is real. And that I've been seeing a slew of scripted drama as well as actual. I just read an article, a Time Magazine article about the Google guy talking about AI and the futures of AI. Today I hear on the news AI stocks have gone down a little on some, who knows, but the idea of AI becoming a mortal threat to humanity is high on the fictional hit parade there.
1: Well, and the non-fictional hit parade too. No, what you're thinking of is the Treasury Department is circulating an internal paper that is intended to go public saying that a problem with AI financing at this point could easily create a greater crash than the last great crash of all great crashes in 2000, because AI is already more integrated into our economy, believe it or not, than propping up the stock market. AI alone is propping up the stock market by which rich people get richer.
0: Right.
1: And this is a real problem if it goes down.
0: It's fully integrated by now, because often people have a repulsive attitude about, well, AI-generated images and words and songs and so on are one thing, generative AI, but the actual backbone of things we take for granted every day, a Google search, whatever you're interacting with technology has a backbone of AI going on.
1: That's right.
0: Yeah. It's not just about the cute voices that tell you about things that aren't true.
1: But what is still true of AI is that there honestly is no path of economic return for they will spend $1 trillion total within another few months on an infrastructure that doesn't have a use value.
0: Right.
1: It's extraordinary. What we're seeing here is the madness of crowds and 21st century high-tech tulips. And they will crash because they can't pay for themselves.
0: Right.
1: And the only question is whether it will crash in time for Trump, who is so heavily invested in getting money out of these financial titans, that he bails them out to the tune of trillions and trillions of dollars for this useless technology that no one but billionaires has a use for, and what it does for them is manufacture money.
0: And yet has been deemed essential to the economy.
1: Voila.
0: It looks like we have a call here. Yeah,
1: you're on the air. Welcome.
2: Cool. Yeah, about the war and the fact that our president is just such a liar.
1: Mm.
2: And somebody today was saying market manipulation, that's what he's kind of playing with.
1: Oh, yeah.
2: And then the Iranian government is like totally honest, right? They say things, they mean it. They don't overspeak. They're not blustery. And they're backing up their word, right? So now
1: Pretty
2: that
1: much.
2: The funeral happened, the guy's father is dead. He said, we're going after them.
1: Mm-hmm.
0: Hmm.
2: Now, I saw a video of this South Carolina guy or whatever several days ago. He looked hale and hearty.
1: Mm-hmm.
2: And speaking fine, no sign of like a heart trouble where you're kind of, you might have belabored in your stuff. He was ready for the next day.
1: Yeah, mm-hmm. 71 years old.
2: And then he's dead.
1: Mm-hmm.
0: Yeah, well, that's how death works sometimes.
2: Right? I'm thinking that they're taking it out, and they're not going to stand up and say, oh, yeah, by the way, that was us.
0: Or he was just in Ukraine. Did Putin slip him a Mickey? Or there's all kinds of things you could come up with about.
2: We've killed so many of their scientists. And their children, and it's just been a campaign the Israelis do.
1: Mm-hmm. Oh, absolutely. Yeah. But if I were an Iranian, I would want my revenge to be as public as what I was avenging.
0: Right.
1: I mean, our assassinations and murders and contempt for life are so out of scale that having a secret murder of just one nincompoop really doesn't
2: prove
1: anything.
2: What makes you think it's just one?
0: Yeah, right. This is the beginning.
1: Yeah, yeah.
0: Well, and we caught when Trump was in Turkey for the NATO summit, they changed planes because his new plane was deemed unsafe, which—
1: And he had just been threatened by Iran.
0: Yeah, right. Incidentally, though, there's now a lawsuit against the reporters that claimed the plane was unsafe, which is ridiculous.
1: They got subpoenaed to a grand jury Perry on Wednesday for reporting the fact that the planes were swapped for security concerns.
0: Right.
1: Yeah.
0: And I'm sure they're probably going to paint that as a bait and switch action as opposed to not having the hardware on board. It's like, oh, we keep him guessing which plane he's in, or even though he clearly stated he was not going to be in that.
2: What does Trump call it? He calls it the weave.
0: Right.
2: It's like his
1: that's
2: basketball
1: right.
2: player. Oh, it's the weave.
0: Yeah,
1: that's
2: you
1: right.
2: never know which way I'm going.
0: I thought he was thinking of his hair when he says that.
1: You know, that's my wife's description of my brain sometimes, too. So I can relate to that.
2: The madman strategy.
1: Yep.
2: All right, you guys, have a good night.
1: Okay, hey, thanks for your call.
0: Let's put out the number again at 707-923-3911 if you want to join in.
1: And we want to talk to you. Oh, and we should probably start preparing people for our fire safety fun drive.
0: Yes.
1: Beginning on the 21st and running for a week or 10 days.
0: Yeah, as you may be aware, the Corporation for Public Fun Corporation for Public.
1: It's a hard one.
0: The Corporation for Public.
1: Corporation for Public Broadcasting.
0: Broadcasting.
1: We did it.
0: Has pretty much taken a backseat to everything.
1: And well, it was killed by Doge. It's
0: totally,
1: gone.
0: Totally gone. And a large percentage of the funding for stations like KMUD, important community information hubs in remote locations, has been eliminated. You may also notice that we are not an NPR station, so we save money not buying that material. But nonetheless, there are operating expenses involved.
1: And they're getting harder to pay for.
0: Yeah.
1: So we will be having another fun drive next week.
0: It's coming right up.
1: Yeah, coming right up. Because we need it. And we are tying it to fire safety because that, of course, is one of our big successful duties here to keep people informed about fire dangers and dangers of all kinds.
0: Yeah.
1: And we're going to have a couple of fire – well, volunteer fire departments are going to bring a truck at the beginning and the end of our 10-day period to the parking lot in front of the station, and some VFT folks will be there to talk about fire safety, and kids might be able to climb on the
0: truck.
1: And yeah, it's really going to be fun. We're trying to shake up the standard model for shaking money out of listeners, and I think this is an exciting initiative, and we really do hope that you'll agree and enjoy.
0: And fire safety, if, as they say, it's not a matter of if, it's a matter of when fire will impact the community.
1: Yep.
0: Like earthquakes and floods and everything else that happens, or heat as we are experiencing. Just in 100-degree weather just a few miles south a little while ago.
1: Yeah, they're saying monsoon conditions from
0: like
1: Sonoma
0: lightning.
1: South.
0: Looked like lightning to me was on the way. Dry
1: and
0: lightning.
1: Dry lightning tonight may strike up here too.
0: Yeah.
1: That's right.
0: So be on the lookout and remember that KMUD is there to support you. We do have a caller.
1: Welcome. You're on the air.
3: Oh, thanks. Hey, my name is Savage Jenny, and I've been around the world a little bit, and I've observed the most successful civilizations have a high degree of independence and self-sufficiency, like unto the Amish, like unto the website intentionalcommunities.org. Mm-hmm. It lists thousands of off-grid, organically grown, self-sufficient, independent, family-friendly, like the Shire, communities.
0: Takes
3: I went to
0: village,
3: the Big Island last summer. And there was 10 of them, and one of them was Rainbow Bridge on YouTube, and it's a self-sufficient, independent food forest of 80 acres. Mm-hmm. And these are scattered not only in the United States, but in parts of the world. And I'm offering that we build 20 of these such communities for Humboldt that are self-sufficient, independent land ownerships, where the average person could own 1 to 5 acres for $500 to $700 a month, where we have our own self-sufficient, independent, profit-sharing, transparent accounting food and products company that will help to rebuild our new civilization with healthy food and purified water, which is number one to our existence. And then I'm from North Carolina, and we have an outdoor market that's open every day. It's on YouTube. It's called the Piedmont Triad Farmers Market. And there you'll find over 300 daily vendors. From 8 a.m. to 8 p.m. every day except Christmas. They pay $15 a day. and that ensures their freedom and their own prosperity. And it's the system that we need to follow here in Humboldt, and not give our independence to the big government, big business, big mafia, colonialist concrete chemical kill grid.
1: Hear, hear.
3: When we start living off-grid, organically grown, pure food, pure water, independence, and abundance.
1: That's a beautiful
3: and
1: vision,
3: that's
1: Jenny.
3: My solution.
1: How does it start?
3: All right, I love Humboldt. Humboldt Nation needs to secede from the destructive path of the unregulated commercialist. They own the whole system, and they're destructive commercialists. So just like the Amish and just like all of these communities on intentionalcommunities.org, that's the answer, is we build self-sufficiency and independence. We get away from all these big box stores. We start buying from ourselves. We have over 300 daily vendors at that market in North Carolina. So, and I know we can do it here.
0: So before,
3: and then we'll ensure every person has a beautiful place to live and beautiful food to eat that makes them happy and healthy every day.
0: So before you go.
3: And that's why I'm here.
0: Before you go.
3: All right. I love Humboldt. I got to go.
0: Before you.
3: Love you.
0: Okay. You're going to go. Yeah. We both had the question. I mean, it is a great vision. And I totally advocate for that and have forever and grow as much food as I possibly can. And I'm off grid and then Charlie's off grid. And
1: yeah.
0: We support that concept and vision, and the sticking point to it all has always been, how do we make that a mass movement? It's always been a problem to make that a mass movement, right?
1: And even on the Humboldt level, where do we get the first 80 acres to set up the first families with 3 to 5 acres?
0: Right. Where's the money come from to fund that? I mean, this is the big crisis of agriculture right now, is that productive farmland costs too much for farmers because farming is a marginal activity.
1: And we can buy undeveloped 80 acres here in Humboldt, but if you flattened it out, it'd be more like 150 acres.
0: Right.
1: But there's water.
0: Yeah.
1: Well, and even if there's water, there's no level land, and by the time you've leveled enough to grow anything, you've probably run out of the money to grow it.
0: Right. And then there's the transportation of produce, and local markets are great.
1: But that's not to say it's impossible.
0: Yeah, no, it's not impossible.
1: It's doable.
0: Local markets are great, but the economies of scale have historically been based on exporting products.
1: Yeah, my wife and I were just talking this morning. We drove past, it doesn't matter which farmer's

0: Yes.
1: Huh.
0: And that was not why I hopped on, but okay. But it's true. They dog breed, and they're not good about it.
1: Hmm. Not to mention that it's a reclusive, patriarchal, religious sect, but that's another story.
0: Yeah, that too, that as well.
1: Yeah.
0: So my question is Mitch McConnell dead or not?
1: We don't know. Probably not by now.
2: He maybe has been resuscitated. His wife has come back. No, as Josh was saying, you can't trust photographs, you can't trust the news, you can't trust anything.
1: Yeah,
2: but some apparition of McConnell has come to life.
1: Yes.
2: And he's released a press statement and a picture of himself sitting up in bed.
1: He's got work to do. Yeah. And the notion that what state of health he's in, I mean, already he was in pretty poor health. He was tooling around the Capitol in a wheeled device.
2: Yeah.
1: He frequently would just fall over or freeze, you know.
2: So, well, to sum up what we think we know, he was the emergency call was for cardiac arrest. We're told that he was receiving CPR where he fell or where he landed.
1: Anybody who knows about CPR knows that you do not begin CPR unless there is no breathing and no heartbeat.
2: And what he says now is that he was briefly unconscious after a fall, and after he went to the hospital, he had a mild pneumonia.
1: Mm-hmm.
2: And why they cracked his ribs over this is anybody's guess.
1: Right.
2: But those are the facts that have been released to us, that it started out being a cardiac arrest and now it's become a fall without any concussion or serious bruises or injuries of any kind.
1: Right.
2: But he caught pneumonia in the hospital.
1: And the questions remain, was he unconscious because he fell, or did he fall because he was unconscious?
2: Oh, there you go again. You might as well be AI.
0: And so, then there was Lazarus.
2: Exactly.
0: I called, though. I wanted to call about women.
1: Uh-huh.
0: May I express some things about women?
1: Please.
2: Why, certainly.
0: Well, I just saw this thing, as we all see if we sit too long in front of our computers, that Elena Kagan is she's facing calls for a Senate Judiciary Committee investigation.
1: Oh, really?
0: For
2: Elena Kagan is
0: a
2: Supreme
0: from
2: Court
0: a major,
2: justice.
0: A climate change crisis or so, case. Excuse me, not crisis. Climate change case.
2: What? I'm sorry. I interrupted you just in case anybody didn't know who she was. Please say again what she's being held up for. This is my, I apologize. I shouldn't have done that.
0: I didn't. I wasn't aware of that. Elena Kagan, one of the Supreme Court judges, one of the women, is being asked to recuse herself, or she's being going to be investigated for failing to recuse herself from a major climate change case.
1: So what on
2: what are the
1: grounds? Yeah, what grounds does she need to recuse? Because she's a woman?
0: I don't know. I was hoping that one of you knew more about this than I did.
2: Josh is tapping his computer.
0: I simply don't know, but she's being terribly unfair because all of the rest of them recuse themselves from things, as you know.
2: Sure, constantly.
1: Right.
0: You know, stuff, things and stuff. And then I wanted to also ask you, and this is another thing that I had not thought of, but it came up again, is Marco Rubio running Venezuela?
2: So Trump says. He has three official jobs. He is the national security director. He is the I've forgotten the second one. But he's also the king of Venezuela.
1: Right. The viceroy.
2: Viceroy, you're right. Trump is the king. He is supposedly managing our whatever it is that we're doing in Venezuela. So theoretically, all these people who are furious with the government not doing anything about the horrific not doing nearly enough to help people after this horrible earthquake in Venezuela, Marco is responsible for that. And obviously, he's wearing too many hats to do any of his jobs well.
0: Well, he looks very tired.
1: Yeah, his shoes don't fit well either.
0: the woman being involved, of course, is the vice president of Venezuela, Delcy Rodriguez.
1: Yeah, well, she's
0: and
1: actually
0: so,
1: the acting
0: so the
1: president.
0: Scuttlebutt has it that he is directing

0: telling her who to put in different government departments.
1: I'm sure that's true. Yeah.
2: Yeah, well, whether or not she does it all the time, but yeah.
1: Yeah. So the thing, Delcy Rodriguez is the acting president because she agreed to take on that position knowing that she would be kowtowing to America. And, you know, it kind of reminds me of the position of General Pétain in France when the Nazis overran France at the start of World War II. He was a patriotic soldier who said, for the good of the country, I will prop up what I can of democratic France and make the best of this horrible situation. He did not consider himself a traitor. The rest of the country did, but he was by then 94 years old or something, so he wasn't severely punished. But I think Delcy Rodriguez did the same thing. She knew that it was an impossible situation, that the Americans were going to do whatever the Americans were going to do, and she agreed to front for them. So it's no surprise that she is being told who to appoint where.
2: All right. Mm-hmm. So I got a little detail on the Justice Kagan situation. She's asked to recuse herself in a case, Suncor Energy ExxonMobil Corporation v. County Commissioners of Boulder County et al., because she had previously written an opinion on something that seems to support the concept of the reality of climate change.
1: and that's unforgivable.
2: There's some action trying to get cease and desist of oil companies based on the projected climate change they cause. And so, wow. Yeah, it's like that.
1: Wow.
2: Yeah.
0: And the last female in name alone is Freya, the interceptor system that Ukraine is asking to be built. And apparently there are nine European countries who are saying yes. They're saying aye to this.
2: Right. Mm-hmm. Well, when the arms industry is increasing forthwith, as NATO decides, oh, yes, we need to be clear of America's dependence, American
0: and
2: dependence.
0: I've talked enough. I hope someone else calls in. I just wanted to tell you guys, I write down things as you're talking. I take notes, and I'm thinking, ooh, this is fun.
1: Wow,
0: this is great.
1: Thank you.
0: And I really enjoy and appreciate your show, and I appreciate Javi as well, and all the folks there.
2: Okay, great.
1: Thank you very much for your call and your kindness. We do appreciate it.
0: Good night.
1: Keep
0: good.
1: Calling. Good night.
0: Good job.
1: Oh, and just speaking of drones, I think the Ukraine war has revolutionized warfare because it's the first time that drones have been experimentally introduced in many new roles. And the Ukrainians in particular have to continually innovate new applications because they don't have men anymore. They've already run out of them. They're literally kidnapping men off the streets of Ukrainian cities, putting them in uniforms and sending them to the front where, because of the way the drone war is already working, a Russian drone spots them typically within a day or two in their ditch and kills them. So the Ukrainians are learning to not put men in the front at all, but instead to put killing drones that are – some of them are flying now. They're beginning to creep and crawl too,
2: right,
1: on tank treads
2: drones,
1: as well as wheels. And they're armed to kill.
2: And also I heard amazing stories of being resupplied and rescued by those traditional
1: drones. That's right.
2: The
1: first application was a guy was trapped behind a building and he was just furious that Ukraine couldn't go back and retrieve the bodies of his platoon mates. So he went back to his machine shop and started tinkering up a device that could go in and literally drag the guys out.
2: And there was an amusing story of some Russian soldiers surrendering to one of those drones and being transported.
1: Wow.
2: And actually, I just saw that one of the Hormuz actions was U.S. deployed aquatic drones to take out some bases in Iran. And I think the Ukrainians have kind of pioneered that.
1: That's right.
2: Yeah,
1: they've been blowing up Russian boats in the harbors of Crimea with drones.
2: Right. So yeah, back to the Secretary of Agriculture. She sees an easy solution to what is going to be the problem created. As she says, quote, "There will be no amnesty under any circumstances for undocumented farm workers. Mass deportations will continue in a strategic way towards 100% American workforce." Her solution is automation, which does not exist already the row crops like corn and wheat and everything are highly automated anyway. But for the standard grocery store produce, not so much.
1: Right.
2: And also the 34 million able-bodied adults on Medicaid.
1: Oh, that's how they pay for it.
2: Well, if you put them to work. They're not required to work.
1: Oh, you want a check?
2: So there's
1: something you got to do.
2: But the problem is that if you look closely at the working age enrollees, ages 19 to 64, who are subject to the new federal work requirements, 20 million adults enrolled in Medicaid, the vast majority of these working age adults already meet the standard, meaning they have jobs. They're just underpaid.
1: Uh-huh.
2: The word able-bodied is, a thing because a lot of people are just not able, to do that kind of work, field work. Then there's the percentage of people who would, given the choice, would say, I'm going to look for a better job, right, if that's my option. And then there's the actual people, historically, they've tried this for conscripted, whoever's, college students or, people put into the workforce last for a day and say, this is too hard because it's not what people want to be doing. So the plan sucks, in other words. If you eliminate the current workforce and agricultural workers, we're going to see even more food shortages and price increases.
1: The only solution is to pay farm workers a minimum pay of, say, $45 an hour.
2: Yeah.
1: They should – it's miserable, hot, hard work.
2: Yeah.
1: And I've always wondered what would happen if we paid for the difficulty of the labor, because I'm sure many listeners know the cost of production of our food crops, produce in particular, is minuscule.
2: Mm-hmm.
1: It's not 2% of the retail price. But – the money would come out of the pockets of the local oligarchs that own the croplands and control the counties that decide the policies that protect these so-called illegal farm workers, and certainly won't get rid of them just because they're illegal, because that's how you get it done for $3 or $4 an hour.
2: Right. So the bottom line is, out of 20 million adults in the expansion pool envisioned, only about 1.6 million are technically, quote, able-bodied adults without another job, caregiving duties, school enrollment, or underlying chronic illnesses preventing employment. And then, of course, there's the history of welfare-to-work programs in the past that have completely failed. So working on the chain gang, I don't know.
1: It's
2: not a good plan.
1: As good Americans, we do understand that the primary purpose of aid to the indigent is to punish them.
2: Hmm.
1: And so this sounds like an excellent way to continue to pretend to do that. The funny thing is, it will only be a pretense because most people won't even go out to the fields. It'll fail before they show up for failure.
2: Right. And we're already, we're getting further and further away from our agricultural roots. 150 years ago, a major proportion of the populace were in fact farmers at some level, whether they just fed themselves, had a small market garden, or were big developers of farmland.
1: California is a little behind the curve on that. In fact, my dad comes from Kansas, and I've driven around in the air conditioned tractor with my cousin who still farms, and he's got more than 3,000 acres. Some of it he rents, some he owns, and he's tilling 24 furrows at once, dragging behind him. And this is kind of I'm drifting off, I know, but the biggest danger to American farmers today is tractor accidents because they are entirely automated with GPS. The satellite drives them in a perfectly straight line. It turns the tractor around and starts the next row of furrows.
2: And air conditioned as well.
1: Yeah, and it's air conditioned, and you've got a radio, so the farmer falls asleep, and the tractor drives into a ditch when the mapping doesn't show that the end of the field is has a culvert at the end of it. So my cousin has the GPS drive the straight line, and this is a much cheaper feature too, but he turns around the tractor himself to stay awake.
2: Wow.
1: So these are the conditions of modern American agriculture. But here in California, we still employ a couple million undocumented farm workers, because if they were documented, they would get good jobs.
2: Yeah.
1: And I don't see any willingness at all to actually change that.
2: Yeah, no, I've got some distant relatives by marriage, cousins, siblings farming pistachio nuts, and I'm talking to him about the quantity of trees. Amazing, huge acreage, you know, just
1: slurping
2: miles and
1: water.
2: Miles and miles of pistachio trees.
1: Yep.
2: And of course, there's a combine that buys them all, and you know, it's like they get all aggregated into one pile
1: and sold to China.
2: Yeah, right. Mm-hmm. It's a crazy business. And of course, our previous caller about self-sufficient agricultural communities. Yes, that's what I was getting at. 150 years ago, market gardening, having, you know, supporting your community, having a village where there's the baker, the butcher, and the candlestick maker. That was what built the American, as they called it back in the day, yeomanry of smallholders and people that knew how to do things that mattered.
1: But the people that mattered in America always believed in gigantism. That's what canals were for. That's what railroads are for. That's what interstates are for, bigger and better. And we have been driving small producers of anything out of business since before the Civil War. The Civil War made it necessary to drive the rest of them out of business because it created oligarchs supplying the war.
2: But of
1: we've
2: course,
1: never looked back.
2: We have to remember the populist movements that were the backlash against that.
1: That's right. They did great, didn't they?
2: Yeah. Well, the consumer cooperative movement that began, that we still experience today in our co-op stores.
1: That's right.
2: That started, you know, farmers owning the silos to store their grain and then having battles with the railroads that fixed prices about how you transported your grains. And
1: that's right.
2: There was big movement there that we've kind of forgotten about, which segues nicely into today announcing a dozen attorneys generals of various states have filed suit against the merger of all these, what's it, Paramount, Warner,
1: yes,
2: et cetera, all HBO, all these different media corporations that Larry Ellison is
1: combining into one, yes. So
2: there's a lawsuit that may creep into the timelines of the financial agreements there, depending on how it goes.
1: Yeah, the fun thing is that the sellers, it's Paramount and what's the name of the
2: Skydance?
1: The
2: big boys.
1: The Paramount Plus, I think, put into their contract that this had to happen quickly. If the acquisition didn't take place within the very near future,
2: there are penalties. Right.
1: The acquiring company, meaning the Ellison family, father and son, have to pay $650 million per quarter to the company they're trying to take out of business. And with all this resistance from anti-monopolists to the acquisition, it's going to drag on, and it'll definitely cost $650 million, I think.
2: Right. So like
1: A
2: month ago, the Justice Department had signed off on the deal. Paramount, Warner Brothers, Skydance, HBO, Discovery.
1: CNN, CBS, blah, blah, blah.
2: And so, they're now that there's a pretty much a suit signed on to so many attorneys general that the court challenges alone are going to take up enough time that they're going to start feeling the pinch and whether or not it comes off. And this is an antitrust suit. It's specifically that it limits competition. There's all kinds of other ramifications around this merger, but this particular set of suits is about trust, onto antitrust, which is how farmers fought Rockefeller back in the day.
1: Yes.
2: All right.
1: Yes. Now, and the problem, of course, is that our antitrust enforcement mechanisms don't believe in antitrust law.
2: Right.
1: And our antitrust judges think that it's ridiculous because they think that trust – they think monopoly is efficient. And the understanding perverted 40 years ago by the neoliberals when they started taking down civilization was that any monopoly that doesn't increase costs to consumers is not a bad thing. It's a good thing.
2: Uh-huh.
1: Therefore, Google, that doesn't charge anything for its amazing, awesome services that capture your eyeballs and shatter your privacy, they do it for free.
2: Right.
1: So how can you say it's a bad thing? It's a good thing.
2: Right.
1: It's good for everyone.
2: Well, that's
1: and this is the logic that is only just beginning to be attacked, believe it or not, by one of the very few very good appointees of the Biden administration, Lina Khan, who has been, of course, removed from any formal powers as soon as Trump came in. But at least there's a conversation now about monopoly.
2: Yeah, that's
1: again.
2: One of the aspects beyond the trust issues is content monopolization. It looks like we have a call and we're getting towards the top here.
1: Hey, you're on the air. Welcome.
3: Hey, guys. Let's talk about farming for a second.
1: Great.
2: Yeah.
3: Do you know how God puts fertilizer on the earth?
1: He put us on the earth.
3: It's called lightning. When you see lightning flash through the atmosphere, it shoots the nitrogen out of the atmosphere. And if it's raining, it has to be raining, that water is a nitrogen source for the earth.
1: Well, I didn't know that. That's fascinating.
2: It's not the only nitrogen source.
1: Yeah.
3: So to a farmer, once a year he needs nitrogen for his soil. And if you have electricity, you can get a storage unit, on these containers. And what it does is it creates a spark. And with that spark, with water, it generates all the nitrogen the farm needs all year round.
1: Huh?
3: Now, you guys have wind on these, farms, don't you? Because that's not what you – that's not the only thing you get, okay? When you have anode in a cathode, right?
1: Yeah.
3: And you put that into a solution, you get oxygen and hydrogen from it, okay?
2: Right. Yes, you do.
3: But that's not all, okay? At the base of these two things, you get the strongest acid you can make, and you get the strongest base that you can make.
1: Uh-huh.
3: And they actually merge together, and they neutralize themselves.
1: Uh-huh.
3: But you can pull those two fluids out and create super strong acid and a super strong base. And that base, you can, melt rock. You can melt, iron. You can do anything with it, okay?
1: Huh.
3: I've seen a YouTube video where they are using the nitrates from the animals, and they're actually making kerosene and a little bit of diesel fuel. So if you want to make airplane fuel at the farm, it's all possible if you have a windmill.
1: That's wild.
2: Yeah, the famous...
3: That's why they don't want windmills. Because we only need the power, but, a farm can use that wind 24 hours a day.
1: Yeah.
3: And have you ever been to Iowa?
1: Sure. It's full of
3: it's
1: huge
3: kind of
1: windmills.
3: There. You can't grow weed there because the wind is so strong.
2: So there's a famous book of the farmers of 40 centuries where 100-plus years ago, a secretary of agriculture took a tour of Asia and took a lot of notes, wrote a book. And one of the things that always stuck in my mind with that was that in China at the time, with rural dirt floored housing, they would periodically harvest the floors of their houses to sell to gunpowder manufacturers because it was so rich with the effluent of daily living, including nitrogen and whatever it takes to...
3: Well,
2: yeah.
3: There's one more product the farmers are missing out on, and that's free diesel fuel. Because if you can make biofuel from oil, then you can make all the diesel fuel you want. And that comes from hemp seed oil, which they banned. That's why they don't want hemp seed oil, because all these farmers could be making all the hemp seed oil and convert that into diesel oil at their farm.
1: Uh-huh.
3: And the hemp would make the soil better. You don't have to grow soybeans.
2: Okay, so we got lots of answers available.
3: That's the whole rotation is soybeans to corn, instead of it should be corn to hemp.
2: Yeah.
1: You're saying hemp is a nitrogen fixer?
3: The roots protect and enhance the soil.
2: Well, that's true of any plant.
1: Yeah.
3: Yes, and that's what you're trying to do. You're trying to hold the soil on the field.
1: Uh-huh.
3: And
1: uh-huh.
3: the one thing I heard about hemp was the guy didn't harvest the hemp until the spring. He harvested the seeds in the top, but he actually left the fiber in the field.
1: Yeah.
3: And then harvested in the springtime, just when you want to plant.
2: Well, that's because the fiber, if you're harvesting for fiber, you have to go through an elaborate process of aging the stalks in order to get that fiber.
3: Get rid of all that water and all that stuff. I mean, it's like, it's perfect for farmers. I don't understand why they're not going down that road. It's because they are brainwashed.
2: Well,
3: yeah. See you guys on the next day.
2: Thank you. Yeah, there's a lot of assumptions about how farming, and a lot of the backyard farmer or growers, gardeners, I'm not talking pot here, just, you know, vegetable gardeners. For years, the industry of that pastime was pretty much replicating industrial procedures, row crops. I mean, there's no reason to do row crops if you're not using a plow, you know, but people do anyway, to put the things in rows with specific spacing to make it easier to whatever. I mean,
1: well, supposedly it maximizes production, which is all you want to do.
2: Yeah, right. As opposed to kind of naturalizing holistically the environment of the garden, which is what I do.
1: But you're a communist, I understand.
2: I know. I may be an upstart. I could be a nonconformist.
1: Oh, that's close enough.
2: Oh, my God. I actually was accused back in the Green Party advocate days of being a lifestyle green. I was not a political green. I was a lifestyle green because I just lived it rather than tried to change the system. Although then I tried to change the system and found out that doesn't really work very well. So now I live it again and dabble.
1: Well, you can always go back and complain to your goats. Right. And that's rewarding.
2: And they listen well.
1: They totally do while they're chewing on your fence. Yes.
2: Well, we've made it again to the top of the hour, and this has been fun. We'll be back for the thrilling adventure of the next fun drive. And we have a little special – we're going to sort of interview each other a little bit about our history in the community, which includes, you know, the early days of KMUD and community organizations and – fire departments and newspapers and all the things that we have done to contribute and now are featured on KMUD twice a month. That's the way it's done. And being involved in the community takes a village.
1: Amen.
2: Yeah.
1: And it really may be fun. I'm looking forward to it.
2: Yeah. Maybe a little learning. Meet your hosts. So don't miss it.
1: And we'll talk a little about fires we've started and fires we've put out.
2: Right. And we won't talk about early days of pyromania.
1: We'll leave that to the volunteer firemen.
2: Right.
1: Hey, thanks, everybody, for listening. Thanks very much, callers, for calling. Thank you, Javi,
2: for being. Thank you.
1: And we'll be back in your ears in a couple of weeks.
2: Yeah. Stay strong, because we care a lot.
1: We care a lot.
4: We care a lot!
2: Punch it.

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And let's see, we've got 73 degrees outside the studios here in Redway, California. Stay tuned. We got Cabin Fever coming up with Hill Clinton stepping into the hot seat.

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3: I'd like to tell you all a tale about the winter of 09, the year that we endured the longest night of our lives. A storm blew in from hell and piled snow 10 stories high. The wind, it howled like sirens, and we hunkered down inside. The timber shook and groaned, and the storm, it grew and rose. The bars had all shut down, and the liquor stores were closed. And the worst was yet to come, and though we didn't know it yet, somewhere in the night, we'd run out of cigarettes. Well, we rationed beer till midnight, till we saw the end was nigh. Then we were saved from doom by a bottle of Ten High. And when the final drink was finally drunk, we knew that we were surely sunk. Someone passed the bong around, and we all got high.

Welcome, welcome. It's time for some Cabin Fever. I'm Hill Clinton. Thanks for tuning it in to the Mighty Mighty Mud. It's 8:08. I hope everybody's staying cool out there. Jump in the river. And just got back. We got to go to High Sierra Music Festival. It was incredible. We saw so much music. We danced, and it was just completely incredible. And I found a bunch of new artists that I really like, and I'm going to play some of them tonight, so I'm excited for that. Some of it's grassy, and some of it's not. So tell me what you think. 707-923-3911. And we're going to kick it off like this. 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

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You got it tuned in to the Mighty Mighty Mud, KMUD Garberville, 91.1, KMUE Eureka, 88.1, KLAI Laytonville, 90.3 on the FM translator, Shelter Cove, 99.5. Worldwide, on demand, KMUD.org, 707-923-3911 is the number if you want to get at me. Kind of going all over the place, playing some fun stuff I heard at High Sierra Music Festival this past week. And playing some old stuff that I like as well. Want to let y'all know that family-owned grocery store Eureka Natural Foods is grateful to have the opportunity to support the Mud. 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And I want to throw out a little promo to the Hog Farm. The in-open celebration party is going to be going on September 18th through the 20th at the Black Oak Ranch, Laytonville, California. And you're going to have the likes of Jerry's Middle Finger, Poor Man's Whiskey, The Real Sarah's, Hot Butter Duo, our dear friends Rosewater, the Grateful Dead Tribute Band, Local Boys. So get down there, support the farm, and see all the friends and family down there. We played a little Poor Man's Whiskey. That last song is called The Humboldt Hoedown. And if you don't know, Rosewater is a great band. They play Grateful Dead music very well. Very electric and fun. Well, let's see. Played a couple from Steve Poltz, which was really fun to see him play. He did this great thing with Jay Blakesburg, a photographer you might know from took photos of the Grateful Dead for years. And they do this really cool thing called The Working Man's Dead, where Jay will tell stories about the Grateful Dead and taking pictures of them over the years and his story and everything. And then Steve, like, makes up songs as he's going along about those stories, and then also plays, you know, great Grateful Dead songs from his catalog there in his little his own style, and it's just wonderful. It was just so great, moving, laughed, cried, danced. So if you haven't checked that out, they are doing a couple shows here and there, so that might be something to look into. I think they're going to do one in Colorado, and they did it at High Sierra, so something to look at. Really cool. Super fun. Let's see. I think that's all I got to tell you. 707-923-3911 is the number. Want to call in? Happy to put on some requests. Thanks, y'all, for listening. This is the Cabin Fever Show. I'm Hill Clinton. And we're going to keep growing here with some more grass. Appreciate y'all out there.

Thanks for listening, y'all. Wanted to put a little shout out to my sweet partner, my fiance, Morgan. We just celebrated our 5-year anniversary from the day we met at Phil Lesh's restaurant down in Marin, seeing Melvin Seals and JGB. And I looked out and she just so happened to be standing in the front row. And I missed the first song and I said, "What was that first song?" And here we are 5 years later. So I love you very, very much. And I wanted to dedicate a song to us. So this next one goes for her. Love you, Mo. Thanks for listening, everybody. Thanks for the call-ins and the support for the show. Love y'all.

Hey, thanks for listening, everybody. This has been the Cabin Fever Show. I'm Hill Clinton. You got Steve coming up next with Steve Land. So stay tuned to enjoy the show. And you got it tuned into the Mighty Mighty Mud, KMUD Garberville 91.1, KMUE Eureka 88.1, KLAI Laytonville 90.3, on the FM translator Shelter Cove 99.5, and on the World Wide Web, KMUD.org. Thanks again for listening. Appreciate everybody that called in. And hopefully I'll see you guys out at Reggae on the River. I'll be working for the Mud, doing some coffee, some iced coffee. So come by, support the Mud, and stay caffeinated. Stay safe out there. Enjoy Northern Nights if you're headed down there. We'll see if I make it down there or not. See if the Wook in me wants to break loose and go down there. But if you're going down there, be safe, drink water, and enjoy the music. Thanks for listening, everybody. Much love. Till next time. Yeah.

It is 10 o'clock. It is 10:01 and 15 seconds o'clock. And I am Steve, and this is Steveland, and I'm going to get... Whoa, caught myself. I'm going to get Ish going right away. Yeah, buddy. What about it? What you going to do? Yeah. All right. Well, this is Obnox from Cleveland. This is from his album, Murder Radio. This is called Enter the Hater on KMUD.

0: Ba-ba-ba-ba-ba-ba-ba-ba-ba-bum. Yeah, that was Mr. Peter Gabriel. Yeah, from his fourth solo record, that was The Rhythm of the Heat. Before that was the Red Hot Chili Peppers, Skinny Sweaty Man in a Green Suit.
1: Wow!
0: From Uplift Mofo Party Plan from 87, I think, 86, 87, something like that. And Hammerhead from Kansas City from last year, How Does the Sun Feel? I guess that maybe the album actually came out. I don't know. I think the song's on a couple of albums, but I think it came out last year and this year. But yeah, Hammerhead from Kansas City, bunch of young-ish guys with a bunch of good, really good songs, kind of semi-Queens of the Stone Age-esque. Good stuff. And I started out the set with Obnox from Cleveland. Bim, Lamont Thomas, doing Enter the Hater from Murder Radio. Let's see. I got a bunch of stuff to play. I got some new stuff, some old stuff, some other old stuff, some newer stuff than that old stuff, but still old. Some new stuff that the album's not even out yet, so it's like future new stuff, but right now it's like not even a thing yet. Totally. Oh my God. And, yeah. All right. So since it was so goddamn hot today, I'm playing some songs about the goddamn heat. So right now, I'm going to play a song by a band from Philly. The band is called Sweet Pill, and the song is called Sunblind.

Violento porque ante tal buena hermosura, belleza.

0: Ah, yes. The great TV on the radio doing Staring at the Sun. I love that song. I want to start a TV on the radio cover band and call it TV Dinner on the Radiator. That's no good. I don't think it doesn't really roll off the tongue the way I wanted it to. But we're going to do all the songs bluegrass, so it kind of like it's a thematic. Yeah, I'm not doing that. Anyway, Staring at the Sun by TV on the Radio and Stargazer and Sunblind. Those songs are all dedicated to our idiot in chief who thinks that the best way to look at an eclipse is to look at an eclipse. Jackass. What a genius. What a stable genius. Stable and genius. I'll tell you what. Let's see. I'm going to move on just for a second here. Let's see. I'm going to play a song by Show Me the Body. This is called Dance in the USA. I'm going to play some a new song from Chatpile and some other stuff coming up. But yeah, right here, Show Me the Body, Dance in the USA.
1: Yeah.

getting the hell out of Cleveland, Ohio. That was Granicus from, hold on, let me look this up real quick. Granicus from Cleveland, Ohio, it says. Yeah, you are listening to K-Mud. It is 68 degrees. It is 10:34 and 51 seconds, which makes me officially 1 minute and 54 seconds late to tell you what radio station you're listening to. Please accept my sincerest apologies. Yeah, all right, let's see. What the hell did I do? I played Granicus. That was Cleveland, Ohio from 1973. That was a request from my buddy that keeps calling. And I keep meaning to play that song. They got a couple other good songs. That's an old Cleveland band from like the early 70s. Kind of a Cream, you know, that type of early rock style situation. What else did I play? Which computer do you guys want me to look at when I determine that? The one that has the list or the one that doesn't? Yeah, I played Show Me the Body, Dance in the USA, Granicus, and then the clock turned over to tell me that I had to tell you what time it was and what temperature it was. So, without further ado, I'm going to play another a new song from Chatpile, from OKC, from Oklahoma City. I love these guys. My buddy Jason turned me on to these dudes. I got to tell you, I'm not exactly sure what the song is called, how to pronounce exactly what the song is. It's either Pen Is Mall, or it could be Pen I Small. It might be Penis Mall. That's how it reads. A little double vision. I think it's supposed to imply penis is small. I can't say that for sure, but I do. And I can't for sure say what it's about. But according to Stormy Daniels, this very well may be about your boy, Donald Jag Trump.

nigga, when our pride was low. Looking at the world like, where do we go, nigga? And we hate po-po, when they kill us dead in the street for sure. Nigga, I'm at the preacher's door, my knees getting weak.

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Just kidding. Yeah, hey, Bill Collins on K-Mud. So you finally came right out. Just kidding. Said it, girl. So I played a bunch of songs. I played Lambrini Girls, Cult of Celebrity. Oh, I played Chat Pile from Oklahoma City. I played Penis Small for our Predator in Chief. And then I played, let's see, where did I play? I played Cult of Celebrity by Lambrini Girls from Brighton from a little earlier this year. Let's see, I played Rickshaw Billy's Burger Patrol, 1-800-EAT-SHHH, hush your mouth. I'm just talking about Shaft. 1-800-EAT-SHAFT. I'm not sure I'm allowed to say that either. Then I played Kendrick Lamar, All Right. That was for Natasha, because she didn't believe there was any melodic hip-hop. And I'll tell you what, I love that track. Then I played Gurrier's Party Lines

Well, I'll tell you what. I did grow up loving some Phil Collins. But I don't know if you guys know what today is. Or what today is the second anniversary of. But if you were wondering, it is the it's the second anniversary of the Butler assassination attempt on Trump.

Well, yeah. If Trump has taught us anything, it's that any event or anything really in general that starts with the great American or the all-American is it's probably going to suck. The all-American halftime alternative halftime show and the great American state fair. Did I miss again? Yes, you missed again. David Cross, can you think of any other things that say the great American but also suck? I bet not. Damn, what happened to my phone? It's okay. Don't worry, it was a cheap joke. David Cross goes, the Great American T-Shirt Factory. And then I say, that's a good one. That's a good one. That does suck, but that's not what I'm talking about right here. Anyway, so listen, since I'm already playing 80s stuff, I'm going to play a song by The Police. You know, sorry, that Phil Collins gag failed. But on the upside, it made my brown eyes blue. Made my brown eye blue. You know, I'm allowed to say that. I'm allowed to say but. I'm allowed to say ass. But if I'm talking about the whole thing, I'm allowed to say ass. But not allowed to talk about specific parts of that. You know, I can say poop, but I can't say 1-800-EAT, you know, et cetera, et cetera. Anyway, what I definitely can't say is a-hole. And for that, maybe I've misunderstood what this song is actually about. but this song is called There's a Hole in My Life. I'd like to dedicate this one also to Dickbag Jagoff Trotsky Trump, Trippin' Ass Trump. This is called There's a Hole, and he is in my life. He's all up in my life, and he is an a-hole. So this is The Police doing There's a Hole. There's a Hole in My Life.

0: Sting, Andy, and Stuart. Oh, I love the Police. Those guys make me happy. Hey, the Great American halftime show, the All American State Fair, and what's some other crap that starts with All American that sucks? David Cross.
1: The Great American T-Shirt Factory.
0: That is a good one. That is accurate. See how that was supposed to sort of go? Whatever. Get over yourself. Every crappy bit I do doesn't have to be good. But this bit does have to be good. It is 11:03:37, and you are listening to KMUD Garberville, KMUE Eureka, KLAI Laytonville,
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0: and live and on demand online at kmud.org. Yeah, so what's going on? What are you guys doing? How was your weekend? Did you guys start any wars in the Middle East? Did you guys restart any wars? Did you guys revisit any conflictual encounter-ish like scenarios with any Middle Eastern countries? You know, when is a ceasefire not a ceasefire? Apparently, the entire time is when that is. So that's cool, right? That's cool. Good job. Good job. So be sure to watch for the gas price going up again. Sorry, everybody. So, I guess I'm going to play some more music. I'm going to start out here. Let's see. I'm going to play a Wine Lips song. I love Wine Lips. They're great. This is new. I'm not sure the album is out yet. I don't think it comes out for like another month, like the end of August. But I do have this song. And this song right here is called Projector, from Wine Lips' upcoming album. I believe not of the same name, but the single is, of course. So anyway, this is Projector from Wine Lips.

Well. That's what I get for not paying attention. There's some things that happened recently that I think I would like to address. First of all, I've forgotten to list off so many songs, and I'm not going to do them all, but let's see. I did a new Wine Lips song called Projector. I played Die Spitz from Las Vegas, I think. I did Punishers, and then I played Les Savvy Fav, who's playing. Well, they did Bringing Us Down, Punishers Bringing Us Down. And I started off with Wine Lips doing Projector. You're projecting on me. There's a lot of that going around, too. There's a whole lot of, like, every admission being a... Every critique being an admission. Then the last thing I played there was Lip Critic from New York, Legs in a Snare. First of all, Les Savvy Fav is playing at one of my favorite bars in Cleveland in about a week, the Grog Shop. I used to work there back when I was like 19, the first year they were open, first couple years they were open. Ah, dirty little punk rock club. I love it. Hi, Kathy. Hi, everybody. Hi, John Neely. So I just played Legs in a Snare, and that was for one Mitchell M.F. McConnell. You know, we heard he took a spill. We heard he took a little spill. And he took a little spill and then got pneumonia. And that's why we haven't heard from him in about a month. And so that's something. No, it's that guy's been on death's door. I'm pretty sure you could probably ask Mitch McConnell what the Grim Reaper smells like, and he could tell you, because I feel like he's probably pretty close. When they said that he fell and had pneumonia, I was shocked. I was very shocked, because I was fairly certain that Billy Squire, help me out. What was it that I thought he had? That's right, a stroke. I thought he had a stroke. Well, he didn't. He didn't, and apparently he's coming back. It's going to be like Weekend at Bernie's. It's going to be Weekend at Mitchie's. They're going to have him voting on the Senate floor, but like Andrew McCarthy and that other dude are going to be like really close by. Like, will the eyes raise their hand? Mitch McConnell's hand goes up. He's wearing like a silly, silly beach baseball cap and sunglasses. And he's still voting. Weekend at Mitch's. Well, Mitch is alive, and, you know, Lindsey Graham, however, is not. Lindsey Graham did not survive the weekend. The most self-hating, allegedly homosexual man in the GOP. Closeted, clearly, deeply, deeply closeted. Like, stuff that people, like, after you move out of your house and the next people move in, after they move out, it's stuff that the next people that move in find. That's how deep in the closet, because they tear up the floors and stuff. Yeah, Lindsey Graham did not want anyone to think he was gay, yet he sounded very much like, I don't know, a very self-loathing, so much anti-LGBTQIAA2S plus
Oh, Warhawk, warmonger, piece of crap. But you know, it is sad probably for somebody that he died. You know, and I wouldn't wish death on anybody, as far as you know, even Lindsey Graham. You know, I would have been happy if he just finally retired. Although I got to say, I do appreciate him going the extra mile. That's much appreciated. Anyway, I'm going to play a song by Mondo Generator. Mondo Generator is a band with Josh Homme and Nicole Oliveri. It's kind of between Caius and Queens of the Stone Age. It's what they did around maybe 2000 or something like that. A couple of those songs ended up being Queens of the Stone Age songs. But right now, I'm going to play a song by Mondo Generator. It came out, about 2003, 2004, somewhere around there. 2001, I don't know. This song is called I Want You to Die. I'm not saying I want anybody to die, Mitch McConnell. Absolutely not. You clearly got some problems. And like I said, even if he does die, they're going to Weekend at Bernie's, dude, into some Senate votes. But anyway, this is Mondo Generator doing I Want You to Die. I'm not speaking about anybody in particular, but this song is called I Want You to Die.

0: fish.
1: Okay. Yeah. Well, yeah. Hey. What's up, Yinzers? Let's see. I listened to a bunch of stuff. You might have also listened to it. I'm not sure. I played a bunch of things. Lip Critic from New York, Legs in a Snare. That was for Mitch McConnell's little spill. That was actually a bit ago. And, you know, it actually, I didn't write any of this down, but I think I've got some of it in the right spot. I played I Want You to Die by Mondo Generator. Not that I want anyone to die, as far as you know, as we've already discussed. Then I played another Show Me the Body song. I played Do What's Right. And then I played another D. Spitz song, Throw Yourself on the Sword. Do what's right. It'll make everyone happy. Throw yourself on the sword. Not literally Mitch McConnell. I'm just saying that those are the songs that I played. I Want You to Die, Do What's Right, It'll Make Everyone Happy, and Throw Yourself to the Sword. I'm not saying that you should do that, literally. I'm just saying words into a microphone. And then I played Cold Dish by Ought, just to fill some time in. And you lovely people out there are listening to KMUD Garberville 91.1, Redwood Community Radio. And it is like 66-ish degrees-ish. And we're winding down to the end. I am Steve. This is still Steveland. I have more songs than I can fit into this. And I've got a cute little goofy thing I'm going to do. So let's see. Do you guys know what the Dunning-Kruger effect is? If you've ever known anybody that's taken like a first semester even, or a first year college level psychology course, and then they come back from college and you talk to them and they're trying to like psychoanalyze you and they think they understand you. And cause they took some intro courses and the concepts were easy and like, oh, not only do I understand all of this, I can relate things to it. So I must be really good at this. Why do I even need to go to the rest of the school? I should just be a doctor and I'm going to go out there and I'm going to start psychoanalyzing everybody. And I know you better than know you, you know you, and all that kind of crap. It's basically,

these guys telling me about politics and, you know, just in general, basically it leads to a lot of conspiracy theory, a lot of misinformation, a lot of stupid people telling people, not even necessarily stupid people, but people that just don't really know what they're talking about, that are so confident that they're right, that they just go on and won't shut up. That's kind of how I feel about a lot of Trump stuff. I know this more than any. I know tech better than. I know visas better than. I know construction. I know interior design. I know gold paint better than. How can you not want to throat chop that guy? How can you not want to? I mean, I still, to this day, I don't understand how in one of those press gaggles, whether it's probably not on Air Force One or Air Force 1.2 or whatever the Qatari spy jet is called, that cost us, yeah, me and you, $400 million with an M, $400 million to refit for the president. Anyway, I lost my train of thought, but what I will tell you is that Donald Trump has a tendency to be very, very confident about ish he doesn't know ish about. The Dunning-Kruger effect. Do your own research, bro! Okay, buddy. That's cool. Can you just finish ringing up my groceries? For F's sake. Anyway, the Dunning-Kruger effect. Yeah, that's like, you know, Trump's math skills. Trump's incredible math skills and his incredible ability to identify a squirrel in the midst of a bunch of pictures of predator animals. Genius. Stable. Genius. This is a song by a band called Tropical F Storm. This is called Dunning-Kruger's Loser Cruiser.

0: Pick a number, sir. Any number. Okay. 203. Multiply times 9. Divide by 2. Add on 1,324. Subtract 1,292. Sir, multiply it out one more time by 19. What is the answer, sir? And I got it right. And the one doctor said, I've been doing this test for 20 years. I've never seen anybody ace it.
1: Okay, I'll take 99. Multiply times 9, okay? Divide it by 3. Good. Add 4,293. That's good. Divide by 2. Subtract 93. Divide by 9. What is your answer? Now, they go a little slower than that, but not much. I don't want to waste a lot of time. There aren't a lot of people that get it right. I got it right. You know, it was actually longer and more complex than that. But no, it's a tough test, so I took it. And
2: insane.
3: I am too smart. I am too smart. I am too smart. I am too smart. SMRT. I mean SMA.

right, y'all. Winding down here. Hey, you know, I gained my train of thought. I was wondering why, how those reporters restrain themselves from throat-chopping Trump or just going, F you, you're a dumb M. You know, prove it. Say, do the math, whatever. Whatever it is, the way they keep their composure is astounding to me. And I was saying, don't do that on Air Force One because they'll probably just throw you off the plane. It's like one of those, or like a week later, you'll find yourself like an anti-Putin journalist in Russia who mysteriously falls out a window. So let's see. Let me quick tell you what I played. I played Tropical F Storm, Dunning-Kruger's Loser Cruiser. You know, Dunning-Kruger, because Trump learned some basic math and he just learned it, so now he thinks that nobody else knows it, so he's got to tell everybody how good he is at it. Then I played Most Deaf Mathematics from, when is that from? Like 2000? I can't even remember, but it's from the album Black on Both Sides. Maybe it's 1999. Anyway, great album, Black on Both Sides. Then I played Erasurata, Another Reason to Arrest and Imprison the Free, free in quotes. Then I played Red Cross, It's a Crazy, Crazy World We Live In. And right now we're listening to Trent Reznor. Trent Reznor and Atticus Ross from the mid-90s soundtrack. If you need like a good skating young teen, coming of age skating story, that is a great one. I highly suggest it. Mid-90s. Somebody you know directed a tune. I can't think of who it is right now, but who cares? This is one of the tracks from that soundtrack. And, so anyway, we're winding down. I will be here next week. That is to say, 6 days and 22 hours from now. You know, okay, listen, he sat there, he kept yelling out, "Oh, sir, pick a number, any number. 99, okay. Multiply it times 9, okay. Add this, subtract that, divide it by 2, then multiply the whole thing times this." And he just goes, I got it right. I got it right. Didn't you know that? I got it right. How could I get it wrong? I'm a stable genius." And nobody in the thousands and thousands of people there were like, "What's the answer?" To which he could have said anything, because none of them did the math in their head either. I just would have loved to have heard him yell out any damn number. The right one would have been real nice, because, I mean, he claimed that he got it right. He said two different things. Remember, part of those cognitive tests are his recall, and yet he always throws out different crap every time. But, dude, do the math. I want to hear it. What's the goddamn answer, you idiot? You bloated idiot? Oh. Editor in the... Shake it off, baby. It's all good. We gonna be all right. God damn. Well, I've been trying to watch less news, so I've been having a lot better go of it during the week. If you guys ever wondered why I seem so happy the last few weeks, I've been watching less news. I know it didn't sound like it today, but it's the truth. I'm watching less. I'm still keeping up on it, but a little more reading, a little less rabbit hole of like idiotic bull-ish. Hey, you guys, if you're looking for like a even good balanced like news aggregate that gives you like, this is not a commercial, I'm not paid for this, but if you want to see like what the right side's saying, what the left side's saying, what the people that
claim to have no affiliation are saying Ground News, G-R-O-U-N-D, News, N-E-W-S. Grab that app. It gives you, it's great. I'm not going to go on and on about it. If you need some news sources, hit that up. Right now we're listening to Boards of Canada, one of my favorite bands, in a beautiful place out in the country. It makes me think about our little hamlet here in the mountains. Although this song is actually about David Koresh and the incident at Waco, Texas. This EP, I know it's not really quite clear about that, but In a Beautiful Place, come out and live in a religious community in a beautiful place out in the country was something that the Koreshians were it was part of their like way to draw people in, apparently to be killed by the FBI. Anyway, yeah, so listen, I miss you guys already. Try not to be a dick. I know it's hard for a lot of people out there, but really, really give it a good shot. Give it a good go. Try not to be a dick. No one's going to be mad at you for it. And yeah, I miss you guys already. See ya in a week.

is it playing? Hello, hello, hello, hello, hello. Yes, it's midnight. Got Care Bears Lair here. Tune in to KMUD Garberville 91.1, KMUE Eureka 88.1, KLAI Laytonville 90.3, FM Translator K258BQ Shelter Cove 99.5, and streaming archive KMUD.org. Care Bears Lair, you got me here till 6 in the a.m. Thanks for joining. And let's think about supporting the mud if you can. All right, here we go. Thank you. Peace.

Yeah, Carrie's still here, trying to figure out what I'm doing wrong. Just a little fun gap in the measurement. I got faith that we're going to find our way back. And here we are. Got some blues and rock and roll for you tonight. Let's flow.

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Got Care Bear here, Care Bear's Lair, until 6 in the a.m. You know where we're going. Back to the music. We like it there.

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You're tuned into KMUD Garberville, KMUE Eureka, KLI Laytonville. 61 degrees outside of Red Wave Studios. We're doing a blues and rock and roll tonight. Got me till 6 in the AM. This Care Bear here. Let's do it. Back to the music. We like it there.

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And streaming archive, KMUD.org. 60 degrees outside of Redway Studios. You got Care Bear here. Care Bear's lair. We're a third of the way there. You got me till 6 in the a.m.

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everybody, Mr. King's in town. Got a dollar and a quarter, just ran the clown. But don't let nobody play me cheap. I got 50 cents more that I'm gonna keep. So let the good times roll.

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Streaming archive, KMUD.org. 59 degrees outside of Redway Studios. Got Care Bear here in the Care Bear's lair. We're halfway there. Going till 6 in the AM. Back to the blues. Let's go.

On this next tune, while we're reminiscing here, I would like for you to pay attention to the lyrics, not so much to my singing or the band. Of course, I think they're wailing out there, though. How about a big hand for them? Give them a big hand. A little swing. Gentlemen. Thank you. Thank you, but now we're going way down in the alley. Way down in the alley. I like to play a little bit.

said, I want a Camelot. I bought you a $10 dinner. You said, thanks for the snack. I'll let you live in my penthouse. You said it was just a shack. I

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0: gets pretty rough. 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
1: Everybody's gotta live.
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0: 4:29 in the AM. You are tuned into KMUD Garberville, KMUE Eureka, KLAI Laytonville. 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Here we go.
1: The song is it's very dear to me. It's a song about what my grandma told me, so we thought we'd put it on this album, okay? Hope you like it.

0: We'd like to do another film song now, but from a different film. Because we've made two, you know.
1: Who's that man in the light?
0: Go away with that light, will you? Oh, thank you. It's also our latest record over here. I mean, this is a new single. And it's a delightful ditty called Help.

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Streaming Archive, KMUD.org. 58 degrees outside of Redway Studios. You got Care Bear here. Last hour, Care Bear's Lair. Thanks for being here.

0: 5:31 in the a.m. You're tuning into KMUD Garberville, KMUE Eureka, KLAI Laytonville. Last half hour, Care Bears Lair, 57 degrees outside our Red Wave Studios. Now we pick and choose for this last half hour. Of course, we're going to get a Wavy Gravy song in there.
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0: Yeah.
1: Also, we run out of reserves in about 4 weeks. You know, there are reserves all over the world, and we would really run out. And there'll be a time when you wouldn't be able to get it. And you want to see Bedlam? Also, we run out of reserves in about 4 weeks. You know, there are reserves all over the world, and we would really run out. And there'll be a time when you wouldn't be able to get it. And you want to see Bedlam?
2: What a wonderful kind of day. Boo-doo-dum, the way to learn to work and play and get along with each other.
3: Hey, John.
0: Yeah, Steven?
3: Yeah, is that the theme song to the PBS kids show, Arthur?
0: It surely is. I love that song.
3: Man, I used to love to watch that show with my kids.
0: I used to watch that show when I was a kid.
3: All right, that's enough of that.
0: You know, most people don't know Ziggy Marley wrote and performed the theme song. That's always going to be hot. Even Chance the Rapper covered the theme song.
3: Man, Arthur was such a good show. Sometimes I wish I could have been inside that show. You know what I mean? All animated and stuff.
0: Yeah.
3: Singing along with friends, learning about cooperation.
0: Me too.
3: See you later, John.
0: Okay.

I go and get rough. I'm gonna love life till I'm done grown up. And when I'm going down, I'ma go down swinging. My eyes still smiling and my heart still singing.

0: we turn out to a big night for the mayor of New York City, who endorsed three far-left candidates for Congress, and all three won, raising questions about the future of the Democratic Party, even as Trump-backed candidates had a good showing as well. Here's senior White House correspondent Ed O'Keefe.
1: He's mayor of New York, but Zohran Mamdani is now also a kingmaker.
2: We are showing there is a new path for politics in our city and in our country.
1: In defiance of other party leaders, the mayor recruited a slate of like-minded progressives or Democratic Socialist congressional candidates and dropped this ad during the New York Knicks championship run.
3: I'm Brad Lander, and I'll block billionaires from buying our elections.
4: I'm Maria Elisa Avila Chevalier, and I'll defend New York by abolishing ICE.
5: I'm Claire Valdez, and I'll stand up against bad landlords and greedy corporations.
1: It worked. Brad Lander defeated Congressman Dan Goldman, who'd earned national attention for managing the first Trump impeachment trial. And 32-year-old PhD student Daria Lisa Avila Chevalier defeated Congressman Adriano Espaillat, chairman of the Congressional Hispanic Caucus. All three candidates are critical of Israel.
6: I will be one of the Jewish members of Congress most willing to stand up loud for Palestinian human rights, freedom, and dignity. And I will stand firmly against bigotry aimed at Jews.
1: As for Republicans, President Trump's near-perfect record of picking primary winners continued. That's in part because in South Carolina's gubernatorial runoff, he'd endorsed both contenders, and Attorney General Alan Wilson won.

0: Face.
1: Hello, welcome to Factually. I'm Adam Conover. It's Friday. We still don't have a name for this segment, but we're breaking down the news with two smart and funny people and me. I'm neither. With me this week, we got Brennan Lee Mulligan.
2: Hello, it's a pleasure to be here.
1: Dropout star.
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1: Internet Dungeon Master.
2: Dimension 20, Critical Role, Worlds Beyond Number. Thanks for having me.
1: And we have writer and man about town, Ed Zitron.
3: I'm here. I'm back.
2: Mad about town.
3: It's a very exciting time for me.
1: And you have a lot to say about our first topic because Zora Mamdani, new kingmaker.
4: Start spreading the news.
1: You're so happy already.
3: Oh yeah.
1: He had a clean sweep of congressional candidates in New York City of
2: crazy.
1: Candidates he endorsed.
2: And the state assembly too, like crazy batting average for his state assembly candidates as well. Unbelievable.
1: Yeah. Before this, like a couple days before, the New York Times was writing like, oh, he's taken a really big risk. He's alienating a lot of people. He's betting on some long shots, and his picks won by as many as 30 points.
3: I think it's beautiful.
2: I really don't think that I'm trying to think of a time in history when elite power brokers were more agog at the fact that they keep running into the brick wall of reality.
1: Yeah.
2: Like, if you look at the general population's opinions of AI, ICE, Donald Trump, they're all down there with the Democratic Party, and Congress.
1: Yeah.
2: But that's the thing, is people don't realize how so much of our political moment is explained by how historically unpopular everything is. It's do you know what I mean? Like, it is a round rejection of the cosmos.
1: of literally everything that they're trying to put in place. Yeah,
3: I'm really enjoying watching also these very centrist Dems just going like, I don't like this. What do you mean you're going to do something? Why do they like Mamdani? Oh, yeah. He explains things clearly and he does stuff and he governs with intention and we can point to the things he's done. I don't like that.
1: Yeah.
2: Balanced budget, expanded childcare.
3: No,
2: day three, we got the Zor ramp.
3: Oh, you fixed the Williamsburg.
2: The Williamsburg ramp. I rode over that ramp, baby. That ramp sucked.
1: I've said this on the show many times. One of the first things he said he was going to do was build thousands of public restrooms, which is what could be a more key thing.
2: It's such good leadership, such good government, and it's such good politics.
3: Mm-hmm.
2: Because there are so many parts of politics, like so much of the right wing in this country is like, how do I convince you that your relationship to Colin Kaepernick is more important than any material facet of your life? But on the reality side of things, what is a more profound experience than being like, I'm trapped in New York because something happened and I'm in between two things. And I'm suddenly like, I'm going to in 3 minutes.
1: Yeah.
3: Unbelievable.
2: Is that going to
3: shit this far? Folks, we've never shit this fast.
1: Yeah.
3: It's the most we've ever. So conveniently.
2: And you go, where is this going to physically happen? Because it's happening in T-minus. And here's a guy going, I'm going to fix this for you.
1: Yeah.
2: And it's the Zora ramp. The first time someone goes to a brand new public bathroom and it saves their life, they're going to, in their head, go, thank you, Zoran.
1: Yeah. His name is going to be on the side, presumably. If he's like any other elected official in America, he'll put the name on the side of anything he builds.
2: But Democrats don't do this shit.
1: Yeah.
2: Like, Donald Trump signing the stimulus checks is smart politics.
1: Yeah.
2: And the fact that day three he built that ramp, I don't know how many thousands of New Yorkers go over that ramp every day, but every da-dun off the Williamsburg Bridge is accompanied by a silent, thank you, Zoran.
1: Well, here's what's fascinating about it, because I agree with you. That's it's incredible that he's been running on that. That's what we need Democrats to do, is like actually build shit that makes people's material lives better. So to some extent, I felt like the rest of his progressive commitments were great, but a little bit beside the point. Right. Like he, for instance, obviously a big supporter of Palestine. And against the genocide happening in Gaza. But hey, he's the mayor of New York. You know, this is his personal belief. It's not that important. Or it is important, but, you know, less so than the material stuff. But for him to immediately wade into national politics and get people elected congressionally that share those values. And I mean, like, that is a live issue for like the number of pro-Palestinian or Israeli skeptical members of Congress just like quintupled overnight because of this.

0: We thank you so much for being here tonight. But I'm going to take this time to just introduce some of my favorite people in this whole world. To my right and your left, playing her banjo and singing her beautiful songs all night, wearing that pretty blue dress, my sister and my friend, Miss Chayla Lujan. Center stage, center to you and my center too. Playing her ukulele, little bit of the kazoo, my friend and my girlfriend, Miss Desiree Garcia. Standing right behind me, playing that big guitar looking thing, making it really hard for me not to turn around and watch him all night, my good friend on double bass, Mr. Sean Fanning. Then we got our utility man over here. Every band needs one. He's one of the hardest working gentlemen I've ever met. One of my favorite people. Playing the harmonica tonight, the mandolin, the squeeze box, and the guitar. Singing his beautiful songs, my friend, Mr. Mike Clark.
1: And last but certainly not least, over there playing the guitar and talking his stuff, Mr. Inea Lujan on the guitar.
0: Well, thank you, Sip.

0: The American Dream by the Haunted Venture. Also heard the OMC with Habits Are, and Factually. And up next, a little news.
1: Also, we run out of reserves in about 4 weeks. You know, there are reserves all over the world, and we would really run out. And there'll be a time when you wouldn't be able to get it. And you want to see Bedlam? Also, we run out of reserves in about 4 weeks. You know, there are reserves all over the world, and we would really run out. And
0: that was a week ago.

0: Remember this moment from 2016?
1: Here's the guy that inherited $200 million. If he hadn't inherited $200 million, you know where Donald Trump would be right now? Selling watches in Manhattan.
2: Hello, everyone. It's President Donald J. Trump, and it's Trump time. Check out this red beauty. It's one of my new watches.

Don't Say No to Hitler by Seb Lowe. I heard a variety coming out beforehand. Till the Money Runs Out was just a little bit of the audio off of a Men at Work album. Earlier on, we had various commentators on the Mom Donnie Sweep

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1: Then we got our utility man over here. Every band needs one. He's one of the hardest working gentlemen I've ever met. One of my favorite people. Playing the harmonica tonight, the mandolin, the squeeze box, and the guitar. Singing his beautiful songs. My friend, Mr. Mike Clark.
2: And last but certainly not least, over there playing the guitar and talking his stuff, Mr. Inea Lujan on the guitar.
1: Well, thank you, sir.

0: The American Dream by the Haunted Winchesters. I also heard the OMC with Habazar. And factually. And up next, a little news.
1: Also, we run out of reserves in about 4 weeks. You know, there are reserves all over the world, and we would really run out. And there'll be a time when you wouldn't be able to get it. And you want to see Bedlam? Also, we run out of reserves in about 4 weeks. You know, there are reserves all over the world, and we would really run out.
0: That was a week ago.

0: Remember this moment from 2016?
1: Here's the guy that inherited $200 million. If he hadn't inherited $200 million, you know where Donald Trump would be right now? Selling watches in Manhattan.
2: Hello, everyone. It's President Donald J. Trump, and it's Trump time. Check out this red beauty. It's one of my new watches.

Don't Say No to Hitler by Seb Lowe. Let's take a look at playing something nice and nice and fresh, like a new coat of paint by Carol Grimes, cover of, I believe that would be Tom Waits. But then we're going to get back to a real nice, fresh new coat of paint with the Mom Donnie section of the evening for later Iran coverage. I invite you to stay all night for it takes a while to get through that stuff, and the short of it is hilariously bad and bleak, and it's what you expect on any given Friday that was formally promised to be the peace and everything. But it's psych, it's not, and the market's closed, and we're back to bombing. You know, it's a he said, they said kind of situation with a ship that may have just gone their own route through the strait and been attacked somewhat. It might just have been damaged. I sure haven't heard of any casualties, and I think I would. But anywho, we'll get to the deep, up-to-date Iran news after a laborious journey that'll start maybe in 20 or 30 minutes to catch up on the Iran situation. Before that, don't run too far away. We got a new coat of paint by Carol Grimes.

0: Saying that basically the Democratic Party needs backbone. Does the Democratic Party heading in his direction, Democratic Socialists of America? I mean, we saw another DSA candidate win the primary here in D.C. They got to the runoff in Los Angeles. Is that where the energy in the party is now?
1: Yeah, and populist left candidates, Graham Platner, Abdul Al-Sayed, a bunch of people who are doing very well right now. And the reason...
2: Well, you have to ask, there it is again. You have Faz saying, really, what we're when we're talking about the Democratic Party... The idea is you need an economic populism that is going to go after the entrenched moneyed interests. That is the primary thing. There are other accoutrements that are regional, that are, sociological, depending on where somebody's coming from. But the fundamental building block that everybody must have is this economic populism and being able to identify the enemy, and that enemy, again, the AI, the tech bros, the billionaires, etc.
1: All right. Now, and the reason, well, you have to ask why. Why are they doing so well? And part of the reason what Mayor Mamdani is saying is you have to have an agenda. So we're living in a period of scarcity. Donald Trump is saying $132 billion for Iran. That's great. We should spend that. Instead, we can't have Medicare for all. We have to cut Medicaid. We can't have affordable child care in this country. Got to cut food stamps. Can't do anything about decency of raising the minimum wage to a living wage. No, none of those things are possible, according to Trump and according to most conservative, center left and center right politicians, status quoism. And here you have a movement that is building support because it's saying here's an affirmative agenda of a vision that is improving the lives of working class people in this country.
0: But Donna, can that agenda win nationally?
3: Look, the affordability agenda has many voices. And at a time when the Democratic Party is still searching its way out of the 2024 campaign, I feel like every week we're in the coroner's office reviewing another autopsy. It's not just about your spine or your brain or your heart. It's about making sure that you have an agenda that inspires the American people, whether you live in Washington, D.C., Seattle, New York, that, yeah, they may be moving in that direction. But most Democrats are pragmatic. They're centrist. They're also bold in their solution. They understand that progressives want a voice within the party. But I don't believe that this so-called energy is going to carry us forward unless we can build coalitions.
2: Okay. She's talking about, I almost want to replay this because you have never heard so many words deployed to absolutely avoid describing anything. It is fascinating. The energy, like, we need something that goes across the country. He literally just said, from Platner in Maine to Tester in Montana. It's not the entire country, but you got to go like one more state, west there.
4: Then bring in Villegas in California.
2: The point is that he is saying something. Now, you can disagree. Her response, but they're more pragmatic and more moderate. What does that mean? They want less affordability. Some people want things to be affordable, but there are other people I want things to be not affordable. Like, what exactly is she saying?
5: I want to compromise on affordability.
2: She is not saying anything.
4: Yes.
2: Except for, I don't know, this seems a little weird.
4: And their obsession with trying to de-link Mamdani's rise from the so-called affordability agenda, it's pathetic. The reason this was on their radar wasn't just because Zorang was out there talking in platitudes vaguely about how, everything needs to be more affordable. He had specific policy platforms and agenda items that he has delivered on, most of them at this point, that were going to achieve that goal. It's a vision. It's not a buzzword. That's the difference. But they don't want to be by a vision. They don't want to be hamstrung by a vision or specific policy.
2: This is the thing, is that she's talking about we need to build a coalition, but she's not saying between whom. Like you have Faz and Katz on that other show are saying, we need to have a through line. You're going to have different flavors of this food, let's say, but that the fundamental building block is this economic populism. And then you build a tent because maybe you have somebody, again, don't agree on immigration. We're going to have to compromise. We're going to have to compromise when it comes to guns. We're going to have to compromise one person's for ethanol because of where they're from, et cetera. But the fundamental underlying

0: aspect of this is this notion, call it the affordability agenda, you call it, there's a problem, you call it anti-oligarchic, whatever it is. She can't come up with anything. Just go back a little bit and let it play out, because it becomes even more sort of like pronounced.
1: So bold in their solution. They understand that progressives want a voice within the party. But I don't believe that this so-called energy is going to so-called carry us energy. Forward unless we can build coalitions, and coalitions that can earn us the votes of the American people.
0: Oh, we got to build Chris, coalitions that earn us the look, votes. Okay.
2: This is fine. You know, in this post 2024 period, for the rise of folks like Mom Donnie, they have to show they can actually do the job.
0: Okay, pause it for a second. Listen, it's just like, I want to cut here, but my loathing for Chris Christie is so great. And it's almost not instructive of anything except for somebody who just goes on and absolutely talks total bullshit. First off, if I remember correctly, Chris Christie's approval rating when he left the governorship in New Jersey, aside from the fact that he was on the brink of being indicted for shutting down the GW Bridge.
3: For political reasons.
0: The dude, I believe his favorability rating was somewhere either in the 20s or the 30s when he left.
4: I thought it was in the teens.
0: I mean,
4: maybe it was in the teens.
0: Well, it may be in the teens. At one point, it doesn't matter. Nobody liked him.
4: No.
0: Nobody. The rump of the Republican Party liked him. Zohran Mamdani has, in like 6 months, done more than I think any mayor I've seen in this city done accomplished in 6 months. Bloomberg did a bunch of stuff. A lot of it was because he just paid for it, because he's a billionaire. But none of it that had the wide-ranging impact. No universal program, no universal child care. Never mind, like, the potholes and whatnot. And I just want to keep this just to watch Emma lose her mind.
4: I haven't seen this clip yet.
3: That's the thing, is none of these people have a model for what they're talking about of actually governing, because they can't govern in 2026.
0: They can't say it to the extent that they can't even come up with a fake one. That's what's amazing about this guy.
2: 2024 period, for the rise of folks like Mom Donnie, they have to show they can actually do the job. He's in the easy part right now. He gets to give speeches. He gets to wear a Knicks jersey. He gets to, you know, run a parade, which I was there. It was sketchy in terms of the way the city helped him run.
5: He's off to a pretty good start, though, isn't he?
2: Well, but, John.
0: Pause it for a second. I just want to have was the parade sketchy?
4: No. It was also, you want to blame, you can blame the NYPD for that. But everybody's, yeah, there wasn't enough room. There were too many people.
3: Although, Chris Christie?
4: Look, yeah, well, is he the one?
6: He's floating above Madison
4: Avenue. I'm sorry.
6: Thanksgiving Day.
4: Yeah, he prefers a different kind of parade. Is this the one man on the planet whose body has rejected the GLP-1? Sorry.
6: Also, you put 2 million people in a space, some things might happen.
3: Yeah, what do you expect?
4: Yeah, I don't know.
0: I stand corrected. You were right. His approval rating by late 2016 to mid 2017 was in the teens.
4: Yep.
3: Showing he can do the job.
4: When he was caught lounging on the beach as they were shut down due to Hurricane Sandy.
3: Right. Yeah, visible like 200 miles.
4: Or the shutdown. Yeah, there was statewide government shutdown, and he still went to the beaches that were closed off to everybody else.
3: But yeah, let's ask him about governing.
4: Yeah.
0: He couldn't even get a job on the Fan. I mean, give me a break.
2: I mean, he's off to a pretty good start. What does that mean? He has not yet accomplished any of what he talked about in his campaign.
5: He's been in office.
7: Well, childcare expansion has occurred. Potholes are being fixed. No shoveling occurred.
2: You've driven to New York. Potholes are being fixed.
7: Of course, I know. Just was there yesterday.
2: And that's why, you know, you want to believe the rhetoric the Mamdani people put out. They're fixing things. He hasn't done anything yet. I'm not saying he can't.
0: Oh, yeah.
2: He has
0: liar.
2: Not. So the city's off to a
0: liar.
2: Good start. He hasn't thrown up on his shoes. Well, congratulations. That's a great thing. And he can run a rally for a team that wins the NBA championship. Great job. What he's saying right now is all rhetoric and no accomplishment. And I think
0: this is just absurd. This is just absurd. We already have the child care, which in and of itself was the only thing he accomplished during this administration. It would put him in the top 10%.
6: How many small business regulations and fines and paperwork did he reduce? 100%.
0: There was how many tenants just by exercising and changing the policy from that one landlord have improved housing now?
3: Today he was announcing emergency heat protections for workers at like our airports. You know, maybe Chris, you ever work outside in the heat?
0: Chris Christie's not going around looking at the freaking potholes, believe me.
3: Yeah, and the chauffeur car.
0: Exactly.
6: He's busy at the potluck.
0: I wonder if ABC this week provides him a ride into the city. Give me an effing break. This dude took a helicopter to the beach.
3: I mean, this the standard for media, they'll have any schmuck come in. Like, I understand like Fox News having him come in. Like, what? Chris Christie ended in disgrace.
0: It is unbelievable.
3: You're a news, like, book someone who cares, who matters.
4: No, he's a contributor. He's been there for a long time at this point. This is what he was rewarded with. I would be, I'm sure, horrified to see what they pay him.
3: Low-level crook. I'm going to close down a bridge because of a political thing. Like, if Zohran did that.
0: I will also add that the guy was a scumbag in the wake of 9/11 as a U.S. attorney.
4: Yep.
0: No, I don't care anymore about him. I just honestly, I was more interested in the
4: reaction from
0: Faz and Donna Brazil contrast. And then I just let it roll a little bit more. I'm like, oh, God, F this guy. Hey, folks, don't forget to hit the subscribe button and check out our daily show. We do it every day at 12 p.m. Eastern for about 2.5 hours. We even take phone calls. You should check that out.
8: It would remember they did. Yeah. That's it.

0: Thank you for giving us a part of your afternoon, brothers and sisters. Spread the love.
1: He flat out told the negotiating team, you won't even make it back to your fucking country. He said that? I didn't realize he said that. He just straight up threatened to kill them. He just straight up said, we're going to kill you. You're not even going to make it back to your country. We're going to bomb you in Switzerland. He said that? It's on CNN. Can you link that? I didn't realize. Didn't he say in the tweet? Okay, I see the quote here. I thought this was referring to something else.

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0: Still stepping and wheeling and winging out on a wing and a prayer. The Iran news, we're not done. We're only part way caught up, and we're gonna explore a little bit more and try to get to the modern day here in a few minutes. But first, let me just go over what we've been listening to. War Is Coming If You Want It by Car Seat Headrest. The Tillers with Weary Soul. We had Pay the Rent by Little Key, or at least a little bit of it. Jesse Wales with The Star-Spangled Banner. Seb Lowe with Don't Say No to Hitler. Men at Work, Till the Money Runs Out. The Haunted Wind Chimes with The American Dream. OMC with How Bizarre. Otto Hart with Control. And Sublime with KRS-One. And we've had a few speakers, speaking of. And in fact, I tell you, the news this week kind of drives you a little crazy, because you have multiple things. You have plenty to cover before this last Iran situation. But I'm not running. I'm going forward with it. So we're going to continue with the piece that exploded, question mark? Until the markets are open again, we won't really know. Here on the Mud. And now, back to the Iran news, continuing from 9 days ago.
1: With so much on the line, let's bring in our stellar panel here in studio. 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MS Now senior Washington correspondent and co-host of The Weekend, Eugene Daniels. Also with us, Richard Haass, president emerita of the Council of Foreign Relations. It is good to see you all. Do you have a sense of where...
2: who are actually leaving Switzerland? And the short answer that I got from them was optimism, but cautious optimism. And I asked them, well, what's different about this time around? And the reality is not much.
0: 5 days ago.
3: What the president has asked us to do is turn over a new leaf, to transform our relationship with the people of Iran and to extend an outstretched hand that says to the people of Iran that if your leadership is willing to give up being a driver of regional instability, if they are willing to give up nuclear weapons ambitions for the long term, then the United States is willing to fundamentally transform our relationship with that country. That is certainly our goal. We've already made great progress over just the last few hours, and I expect that we'll make additional progress in the air.
4: We will not give up our right to enrichment, and they too will be forced to accept it. You all know what the so-called president of the United States was saying. He has made a complete 180-degree turn. He was saying that Iran must surrender unconditionally. Iran has no right to do this. It has no right to do that. Then he gave a speech and said that Iran has the right to do this. It has the right to possess this. In other words, he has reversed himself by 180 degrees compared to his previous positions and has accepted that they cannot ignore our rights.
0: 4 days ago with MS Now.
5: Tonight, President Trump is threatening further attacks on Iran, even as Vice President J.D. Vance in Switzerland hails progress at talks aimed at securing peace.
0: 4 days ago, secular talk.
6: All right, welcome to the show, y'all. Hope everybody out there is having a great day. All I have to say is prepare yourself, because shit is getting wild out there, okay? So, in just a second, the deal with Iran is already falling apart in real time. Trump was threatening to kill the negotiators as they were, like, in transit to have the peace talks. We have Iran shutting Hormuz in response and ending the talks and refusing a photo op with the U.S. I mean, you can't make this stuff up. Trump just sabotaged himself instantly. We'll also talk about how Trump is hitting rock bottom over his pet project, the reflecting pool, which is an absolute disaster. It, like, this, that story is now comical. It, like, is an encapsulation of the downfall of the U.S. as a global empire, so we'll talk about that as well. And then later on, Israel and MAGA are accused of rigging the Colombian election for Colombia's version of Trump. So I'll have all the details on that for you. To be honest, there definitely are voting irregularities. It is looking incredibly sussy, to say the least. And so we have the Colombia's leftist president basically saying, I'm not certifying this shit yet, bro. We need actual verification, and you, of course, have the right, is flipping out. You have bodies in the streets. There's a lot of protesting. It's getting a little violent out there. So scary, scary stuff. We have that and much more. So you guys know the deal, man. Everybody do me a big favor. Please subscribe to the channel and click that bell icon. That helps out big time and costs you nothing at all. You can also support the show on Patreon. Remember, y'all, this is real independent media. I've never talked to an advertiser. I've never done an ad read. I never will do those things, and I'm very proud of that. You guys have made that possible by giving $2.
0: That was Kyle Kalinske of Secular Talk. Now let's turn it to a little bit of music to celebrate peacetime everlasting. As of 3 days ago,

0: What's going on?
1: When the president started this war about 4 months ago, he said that we were going to war to prevent imminent threats from Iran's nuclear program, that we were going to address their ballistic missile program, their export of terrorism in the Middle East, their drone program, and that we were going to have regime change in Iran. We were going to take out the senior leadership. So when we go through all of those things and the deal that the president has now inked with the Iranians, where did we come out? Certainly, there's been a lot of military action. But in the deal that the president signed, there is a vague commitment to talk about the future of their nuclear program in another negotiation. There is no agreement to talk about their ballistic missile program. There is no agreement to talk about their export of terrorism. There is no agreement to talk about their drone program. So what do the Iranians get out of this deal?
2: So just to be totally clear about who this speaker is, this is Alyssa Slotkin, the Schumer-picked sort of new-age replacement old guard of the Democratic Party. In case you wondered what she's doing here, she is attacking Trump from the right, from the war-faring, war-hawk-like right on Iran. And I mean, valid criticisms that the deal isn't a very great, awesome, super powerful deal, but to say that we need to be more tough on Iran and maybe argue, like, come up with some imaginary footing to tell them to forever disarm, even though that arguably doesn't protect them anymore. Well, it's very curious out of Democratic, I'm going to put a big bunch of air quotes around leadership, or want to be leadership.
1: In exchange for opening that back up, they are potentially getting a $300 billion tip from the American taxpayer for just opening that up. The president, in my mind, who criticized previous deals from the Obama administration on these very same topics, did not get a very strong deal. Now, he signed it in Versailles. The Iranians signed it. And we hope and we want the end of this war. No one wants war to continue. But it's hard, if you just take an objective look, to see how this is a win for the president or certainly for Americans.
3: Superpower.
4: The U.S. has come out of this war and through this agreement far weakened, having failed to realize its goals strategically, having suffered the setback, whereas Iran is claiming victory. The Strait of Hormuz became a priority, not just because Iran made it a priority, became a priority for the U.S. and the global economy. Because the nuclear issue, yes, it's a very hard issue, it's a very dangerous issue, but it's not an issue that affects bread and butter for you and me, prices at the gas pump, global inflation right now. It has to be solved, but it doesn't have to be solved on a very tight schedule.
3: How does this moment reverberate within the context of Iranian history, but also global history throughout the global South?
4: The Iranian Revolution itself was a huge rebellion against colonialism because it believed that the United States and Britain had orchestrated the coup that overthrew Prime Minister Mossadegh, brought back the Shah. And so against this backdrop, this regime now, the Islamic Republic, is portraying itself as basically achieved something that none of its predecessors had.
0: And now back to PBS 4 days ago.
5: The strait is open. Yesterday, they took out 19 million barrels of oil. That's the most in the history of the strait. And the oil prices are dropping like a rock. Great Secretary of the Interior, Doug. And I said, here's the story. We just hit records. Our country is doing better than it's ever done. The stock market, we've had 73 all-time highs in less than a year and a half. The journey down, we're going to do what we have to do, and we did. We knocked the hell out of him.
6: It is currently still in battleground Pennsylvania. He is trying to shift the focus over to affordability, the economy. But the economy is inextricably linked to this Iran conflict and the success of his deal with Iran. Today, the president has been touting that 19 million barrels of oil flowed through the Strait of Hormuz yesterday. That's about as much as was flowing before the Iran conflict began. The average price of unleaded is now under $4 a gallon nationwide.

0: the hottest.
1: Nobody stands up.
0: These people are crazy, I'm telling you. They're crazy. You should be ashamed of yourself not standing up. You should be ashamed of yourself.
2: There's a little bit of Trump's State of the Union 2026 by the Remix Bros. It's a remix, Winning Too Much. Before that, of course, the last man standing was Nick Lutzko. You can find him in his very normal musical band and musical stylings on YouTube/Nick Lutzko. Now, let us continue because we only have a few precious minutes left and we gotta get some conclusions as to what's going on in Iran and this presumable peace that we've dealt out to ourselves and Iran and the future of 3 to 4 weeks, now 2 to 3 weeks, of global oil reserves that the president probably shouldn't have told everyone in the world. Here we go.
3: Apparently, yeah, it's been confirmed. They waited for the markets to close on Friday, and we are now bombing Iran again. I guess we're bombing them in retaliation for them striking a ship about 24 hours ago because the ship didn't follow the water crossing that Iran directed all the ships leaving the strait to take. So here we're doing this again. Apparently, yeah, it's been confirmed. So here we're doing this again. It's just market manipulation. I actually don't think that this is market manipulation. I mean, it's going to end up being market manipulation. I think that this is Trump is getting more heavily influenced by Zionist collaborators around him. Like J.D. Vance had a chance to negotiate things out with Iran, but Trump is unsatisfied with the result because Trump hasn't really internalized the fact yet that we lost. Like, he genuinely has not reconciled with the fact that there is no outcome here that does not make America look weak because we lost. Like, this cannot end until Trump and Israel recognize that they lost and that there's nothing they can do. There's no reconciliatory out or whatever. There's no like, oh, we preserve the ego on the way out. It's lost. And I don't think Trump can recognize that. So we're going to do this again. And keep in mind that this entire time, barely any oil has been flowing out of the strait. It's mostly been oil out from Iran to like China and stuff. So from CENTCOM itself, U.S. strikes Iran in response to attack on commercial vessel. CENTCOM forces conducted strikes against Iran as a powerful response to yesterday's attack on a commercial ship that was transiting the Strait of Hormuz. U.S. aircraft stuck Iranian missile and drone storage locations and coastal radar sites. Enver, very lovely. June 25th, one-way attack drone. The unwarranted aggression against commercial shipping by Iranian forces clearly violated the ceasefire. Furthermore, Iran's dangerous behavior undermined freedom of navigation as commerce increasingly flows through the vital international trade corridor. Blah, blah, blah. So just tit for tat? Well, no. Iran struck a ship because that ship defied Iran's orders on which way they were supposed to leave the strait. The strait is Iran's. We lost. Iran controls the strait. If a ship wants to leave, they have to do it the way Iran says they have to do it. They control the strait.
2: The next coverage from The Damage Report with John Iadarola.
4: We knocked the hell out of them. And now we're negotiating from a position of pure strength, pure strength. They know that. They want to make a deal with us very badly. And we probably will. I think we will. But the strait is open.
5: That is projection from Donald Trump. It was a statement that he delivered almost immediately after this. Iran strikes ship in Strait of Hormuz, undermining efforts to restore traffic. Yeah, I would imagine it does. I bet that does undermine efforts to restore traffic when they attempt to blow up one of the ships. And it's so weird, I say sarcastically, as I always do in these segments, that they're trying to blow up a ship when they desperately want to negotiate with us. And we're in such a position of raw, masculine, Vin Dieselian strength. And yet they're blowing up ships or attempting to in the Strait of Hormuz, which we control, except in the area that we can't stop them from blowing up ships. That's a minor part of controlling the Strait of Hormuz. Anyway, a U.S. official who spoke anonymously said the vessel had been hit by a drone. The attack prompted the International Maritime Organization, a UN agency, to suspend its plan to evacuate seafarers from the hundreds of ships that have been stranded in the Persian Gulf for like a quarter of a year. Very expensive, capital C cargo carrying ship. Damage was done, but the capital S ship was able to proceed on its way. We knocked down three other drones. Obviously, this is a foolish violation of our ceasefire agreement. Yeah, it is foolish, perhaps. And I don't want the war to begin again. I don't want them to shoot the drones. I don't want cargo ships to be hit. I want to be very clear about that. But like, but Trump, why did they do this? If they're desperate and you're strong and they're weak and they don't have a military except presumably the one that they used to attack this ship, why in that case? And don't brag about knocking down three when one hit. You brag if you knock down all of them, I think.
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6: Thank you. Thank you very much. And I want to thank Ralph for the introduction. He's a great guy and friend of mine for a long time. And thank you to all of the true American patriots of Faith and Freedom Coalition. You've been with me from the beginning. And pretty much like nobody else I don't think can top you. You were just great right from the beginning. You got it. You understood what we had to do, and we got it done, and we're continuing to get it done at levels that nobody's seen before. With the help of many people in this room, 18 months ago, we won the most consequential election victory in American history. Winning all seven swing states, the Electoral College by 312 to 226, the popular vote, and 86% of all counties in America, 2,700 to 525. That's called a big victory.

0: That is Stop the War by Rod McDonald.
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0: 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He flat out told the negotiating team, you won't even make it back to your fucking country. He said that? I didn't realize he said that. He just straight up threatened to kill them. He just straight up said, we're going to kill you. You're not even going to make it back to your country. We're going to bomb you in Switzerland. He said that. It's on CNN. Can you link that? I didn't realize. Didn't he say the tweet? I see the quote here. I thought this was referring to something else. Because the idea of him threatening to murder the negotiators in Switzerland is insane.
3: But this comes in reaction to the Iranians saying they will close the Strait of Hormuz in response to Israeli strikes against Hezbollah in Lebanon. President Trump tells Fox News he spoke with Iranian officials overnight and said, you close it and you won't have a country. He went on to tell these officials, you won't even make it back to your effing country.
0: Oh, my God. He told it to them directly. I'm so sorry. I totally misunderstood the news. I didn't realize he just told them this directly. That's insane. That's absolutely insane. Oh, my God.
3: Now, earlier today, Iran's president, Masoud Pezeshkian, said this about Iranian enrichment of uranium. The president also reacting to that. Take a listen.
4: We will not give up our right to enrichment. And they, too, will be forced to accept it. You all know what the so-called president of the United States was saying. He had made a complete 100-degree turn. He was saying that...
0: I want to know who got to him. I want to know if it was Lindsey Graham, if it was Kushner, Witkoff, who talked to Trump last. Because, again, like, he literally... It's literally just like the last guy he talked to.
4: Iran must surrender unconditionally. Iran has no right to do this. It has no right to do that.
3: President Trump, during our call, responded directly to those comments by Iranian President Masoud Pezeshkian. President Trump told Fox News he better watch his mouth, he better shape up, or we'll take over the rest of the country.
0: Oh, my. You can tell he feels pressured, at least.

Dudes, it's hard to do. It's hard enough to sing, let alone left. I mean, you got war and gore on the TV screen, and every damn thing's a conspiracy, man. Star Spangled Banner's kinda hard to sing, huh?

0: That daggum flag song is hard to sing, uh-huh.
1: They're spending $1 billion a day on Trump's war with Iran. That's tax dollars that could go back in your pocket, build better schools, roads, factories, and healthcare. I'm Abdul El Sayed. I approve this message because during this ad, Washington spends $161,000 of your tax dollars on war. I'm going to stop that.
2: Also, we run out of reserves in about 4 weeks. You know, there are reserves all over the world, and we would really run out. And there'll be a time when you wouldn't be able to get it. And you want to see bedlam? Also, we run...
3: Hi, guys. So the Strait of Hormuz is open. No, wait a minute. It's closed. Actually, it's open again. No, I was wrong. It's closed. So this has been the case over the last number of months. Donald Trump does a deal with the Iranians, allegedly. The Strait of Hormuz are open. And then Israel carries out a strike on Lebanon. And then we're back to square one. So I want to show you this clip here where Donald Trump has gone that extra mile to threaten diplomats, which shows he's completely unhinged. Have a listen to this.
4: Yeah, hey guys, good morning. I just spoke with President Trump for more than 20 minutes, and he gave some new insight and reaction about the ongoing talks that are taking place in Switzerland and the threats coming from the Iranian regime. President Trump telling Fox News that the U.S. may take over the Strait in the future if they have to and collect tolls. The president described this.
3: We've heard this before. I don't know how many times, 5-6 times. Donald Trump said that he would take control of the Strait of Hormuz and charge a toll.

0: I'm not an historian, but I can't think of anything in modern history where you had a situation where diplomats were kidnapped or killed because the because two forces were fighting each other. There was an attempt at peace, and one side decided, actually, we're going to kidnap these diplomats and hold them until we get our way, or we're going to use them as a bargaining chip, or we're just going to kill them. Okay, I can't think of a situation in modern history. You know, maybe someone in the comments section can point out something that I've missed. But this is insane.
1: Apparently, yeah, it's been confirmed. They waited for the markets to close on Friday, and we are now bombing Iran again. I guess we're bombing them in retaliation for them striking a ship about 24 hours ago because the ship didn't follow the water crossing that Iran directed all the ships leaving the strait to take. So here we're doing this again.
2: From late February, CBS.
3: We turn now to the war with Iran, and today President Trump is insisting that the fighting will not end unless Iran completely surrenders.
4: The president also ruled out any possible talks with Iran. The White House says the U.S. is still on track for a 4 to 6 week military campaign.
2: At the same time, Iran on World News. 2 months ago, with economist Steve Keen.
5: What does corn have to do with the Iran war? Well, while everyone's watching oil prices after Iran shut down the Strait of Hormuz, there's something else that might get impacted. Fertilizer. The Strait of Hormuz isn't just a major choke point in the energy supply chain. It's also a key passage for nitrogen fertilizers that farmers rely on to grow much of the world's food, like corn. And if farmers can't get their fertilizer in time, you'll feel it at the grocery store. And in many developing countries, it can translate into food shortages and hunger. Nitrogen fertilizer is essentially natural gas that's been reconfigured into nutrients for plants. Because they have abundant natural gas and cheap energy, countries like the UAE, Saudi Arabia, Bahrain, Oman, Qatar, and Iran have become major producers and exporters of these fertilizers. In fact, around a third of globally traded fertilizer supply passes through the Strait of Hormuz. So what this means is when Hormuz is closed, it doesn't just squeeze oil tankers. All those ships carrying fertilizer can't get through either. And this could not come at a worse time as farmers prepare to plant the crops that they'll harvest in the summer. If prices spike or shipments don't arrive, it has a direct impact on crop yields. Less fertilizer usually means lower yields, so you get less food on the market and higher prices. The impact is global, but it won't be felt equally. The effects will be most devastating for farmers in low-income countries, particularly in East Africa and South Asia, that do not keep large fertilizer stocks. For these countries, further disruptions to crop harvest can translate into severe food shortages. In Kenya, fertilizer costs have already risen by around 40%. This can tip the most vulnerable communities into hunger, and in the worst cases, starvation. Sudan is a stark example. The country is reeling from civil war, and entire regions are already facing famine. Any further disruptions to food supply could prove catastrophic. Here's the bottom line. Many are already feeling the rising oil prices at the gas pumps, but disruptions to the world's supply of fertilizers aren't getting the attention they should be getting. Because if the Strait of Hormuz stays closed, it's going to make food prices more expensive for everyone for months to come. And the places that can least afford another shock are likely to pay the highest price.
6: Ships only getting through that key route in a trickle, causing a spike in fertilizer prices, with urea, a major component, at its highest price since 2022.
7: Given the fact we've cut off 30 to 50% of the world's fertilizer flow, then we've reduced our capacity to feed people on this planet from 8.5 billion to maybe 6 billion people. This would be the most horrific event in human history if 2 billion people died of starvation because of a war they were not involved in.
8: He's the man who predicted the global financial crisis. Now, Australian-born economist Steve Keen has a new warning.
9: I think famine is almost inevitable. It's a question of where it occurs.
8: The UK-based professor isn't pulling any punches when he predicts the likely impact of the war in Iran if the Strait of Hormuz doesn't reopen soon.
9: If the worst comes to the worst, we will have a global famine, where some countries quite possibly will be unable to produce enough food for their populations.
8: Forget petrol pain. Steve Keen fears that despite government efforts to counteract the crisis, in the coming months, Aussie farmers won't have enough fertiliser to grow crops, and truck drivers won't have enough diesel to transport that fresh produce to the supermarket shelves.
7: What the United Nations is doing is pointing out that this is turning from a war of choice by Trump into a humanitarian crisis for people who have absolutely no involvement in this war.

0: There are millions of people who are probably starved to death courtesy of the blockade, because rather than simply just blocking the flow of oil, it's also blocking the flow of fertilizer at a critical time for harvests all around the world, but of course specifically the Northern Hemisphere. And yes, it's definitely hitting third world countries. India, Pakistan, Bangladesh are all desperately reliant upon getting that fertilizer flow restored. But it's something which will affect countries that have never ever imagined they might experience a period of starvation. So this is a war which should never have started. It is affecting people who are nowhere near the Strait of Hormuz, who are not Iranian, who have no involvement in the political decisions of the Iranian government or the political decisions, for that matter, of the United States. We are going to see millions of people die because of an adventurous war, an unnecessary war, started by Donald Trump. So the only thing that you can do now is we can't stop the war, but we should try as desperately as we can to stop the consequences of the war, which extend beyond the actual direct combatants. So if we don't get the fertilizer flow restored, there could be hundreds of millions of deaths, not just isolated to countries which have suffered from a bad flood or a bad drought. That's the usual causes of famines. This is people unable to create enough food to feed their countries because of a blockage for the flow of fertilizer they had no part in.
1: Our country is winning again. In fact, we're winning so much that we really don't know what to do about it. People are asking me, please, please, please, Mr. President, we're winning too much. We can't take it anymore. We're not used to winning in our country. Until you came along, we're just always losing, but now we're winning too much. And I say, no, no, no, you're going to win again. You're going to win big. You're going to win bigger than ever.
2: I just want to ask you about this. A wise man once said in January of 2020, Iran never won a war, but never lost a negotiation. That wise man.
3: Who said that?
2: Donald Trump.
3: Oh, that's what I thought you were going
2: to
3: say.
2: So how do you go back to the United States and convince a skeptical American public that this deal is a
3: look,
2: win?
3: Here they lost militarily, okay? It's very tough because I know that no matter what, if I would go, by the way, if I'd go another 3 or 4 weeks, those same people that are critical would say, he went too long, he should have done, you know, no matter what. If they raised the white flag of surrender, and if they said, praise be to Allah, Donald Trump is the greatest president ever, we totally concede, we totally give up, this war is over, we have failed, the New York Times and CNN and a couple of others, they're not all that dishonest, they say, Iran had a great victory, okay? And they practically do that. You know, it's amazing when we... And I never get good stories, no matter what I do. I could do the greatest thing. I won't get good stories on this. I'll get it from fair media. I'll get it from all over the world. They're running good. But no matter what I do, I'm going to get bad press. I know that. Now, if I did the opposite, if I went out and continued to bomb them for another 4, just bomb the hell out of them, I'd get bad press on that. No, there's nothing I can do. But what this does is it allows the ships to go. If we keep bombing, those ships won't be going. And you're talking about $500, $600, $700 million a day. It's a lot of money. A lot of money. That's why the world is okay. It's liquid. It's fine. Also, we run out of reserves in about 4 weeks. You know, there are reserves all over the world, and we would really run out. And there'll be a time when you wouldn't be able to get it. And you want to see bedlam? So for all those so-called geniuses that want to show me how smart they are, ask them, why didn't they blow up General Soleimani? Ask that of the general and a couple of other people that I like very much, but boy, are they wrong. Go ahead. How about you? Thank you, Peter. I give you more, Peter, but people will say I like you too much.
4: 9 days ago with PBS.
5: Welcome to the News Hour. The Trump administration today shared new details about the agreement struck between the U.S. and Iran, which aims to end the war, open the Strait of Hormuz, and begin further negotiations on the most difficult details. Even as a senior U.S. official provided the exact language of the document to reporters, President Trump, on his final day in France, made renewed threats to, quote, bomb the hell out of Iran if it doesn't abide by the deal.
4: Days ago, on Morning Joe.
6: If Hezbollah continues to do what they've been doing for the past 20 years, firing rockets into Israel, Don't worry about it. Just ignore that. I mean, that's how this all looks to the Israelis. I know nobody wants to think about how the Israelis actually are looking at this deal right now, because, again, because of Netanyahu's horrific policies. But right now you have an American administration saying if you get attacked by Israel or if you get attacked by Hezbollah, which they do all the time, they fire rockets into Israel. Don't do anything. Somebody fired a rocket into, like, Texas would be in Mexico City by nightfall. So that's how the Israelis are thinking when they hear us saying, don't worry about it.
7: Mm-hmm. Right. They have the Israeli opinion is, I mean, I think something like 11% of Israelis think they won this war. I mean, a catastrophic failure for Netanyahu. But now the real problem is, by going in with the United States, not once but twice, they thought that would be it. We would deliver the coup de grace to Iran. We would cut the head off the snake for them, as they put it, one of their euphemisms. Instead, what we've done is placed a pair of handcuffs on the Israelis. They feel like they have forfeited their sovereignty and their strategic autonomy, which for them is the greatest danger, right? The United States should not be able to dictate terms of how Israel can respond to national security threat.
4: Days ago on Zateo with Mehdi Hassan.
8: On 24th January 2024, at around 8:30, a family was preparing to evacuate from their ground floor apartment in a seven-story building at Al-Amal, west of Khan Yunis, following receipt of an evacuation order by the Israeli security forces. The father noticed quadcopters hovering over the area and presence of the Israeli security forces about 100 meters east of their house, instructing people to head west to Al-Mawasi in Khan Yunis. His 15-year-old son stepped out of the house holding a white cloth when the father, who was inside the house, heard a gunshot from the eastern side where Israeli soldiers were located. The boy was hit in the left foot, and he fell on his face. As he attempted to stand, two more gunshots were fired within seconds from the same direction. One shot hit the boy on his back and another on the left side of his neck. Seeing this, the boy's 20-year-old brother ran towards him and was also shot on the left side of his chest. He collapsed on top of his younger brother. The victim's mother waved her hands at the south side window to signal for an ambulance when the Israeli security forces fired bullets which hit her too, slightly injuring her in her left hand. The father tried several times to pull away the bodies of both his sons, but every time he tried to advance towards them, the Israeli security forces fired in his direction. He then left the neighborhood with the rest of his family. In early March 2024, he learned that 2 days after the incident, an ambulance arrived to retrieve his son's bodies. To date, the family is unaware where the bodies are buried. The commission assesses that the 15-year-old boy holding the white flag was shot by Israeli soldiers using a Dan .338 caliber bolt-action sniper rifle, commonly used by Israeli snipers from a position located around 200 meters away. Given that sniper rifles used by the Israeli security forces normally have a precision accuracy range of more than 1,200 meters, the Israeli shooter should have been able to see that the target was a child and that he was holding a white flag. The additional two shots fired after the boy was hit were likely meant to ensure that he was dead. The additional killing of the boy's brother points to a deliberate effort by the Israeli security forces to target the boy as well as any person that came to retrieve him. The commission could not find any indication of a threat towards members of the Israeli security forces from the family's location. The commission finds that the Israeli security forces' 98th Division were operating in the area at the time of the incident. On 12 April 2024, at 1 o'clock, a 10-day-old baby boy was shot by a quadcopter while being breastfed by his mother inside their tent in Nuseirat camp. The mother was alone in the tent breastfeeding her baby when a single bullet from a quadcopter hit the baby in the head and exited through the back of his head, hitting the pillow behind her. The baby survived, but sustained brain injuries and now suffers from seizures.
7: They feel like they have forfeited their sovereignty and their strategic autonomy, which for them is the greatest danger, right? The United States should not be able to dictate terms of how Israel can respond to national security threat.
4: Want more Iran news? 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
2: Welcome to the KMUD News. I'm your news director, April Lewis, and I'm glad to be with you for this broadcast. In this episode, we have stories on Humboldt Maid seeking a regional expansion and a local earthquake fault near Covelo even scientists don't fully understand. But first, quite a few local updates. This is KMUD News. Starting off with a missing person report off Alder Point Road in southern Humboldt. 14-year-old Natalia has been reported missing from her home off Alder Point Road. According to the mother, Amelia Broussard, via reporting by Redheaded Black Belt, Natalia was last seen when she left home around 4:10 p.m. on Sunday, July 12th. Their home is approximately 10 miles up Alder Point Road on the Highway 36 side. 14-year-old Natalia is described as 5'3" tall, with brown hair and blue eyes, weighing approximately 120 to 130 pounds. Natalia, unfortunately, did not have any belongings or a cell phone with her when she was last seen. Anyone who has seen Natalia or has information that could lead to her whereabouts should call the Humboldt County Sheriff's Office at 707-445-7251. Next, a press release from Indivisible Trinidad on their efforts to collect enough signatures for a November ballot initiative concerning warehouse development in Humboldt County's coastal zone. Organizers of a citizen-led ballot initiative opposing Amazon's proposed warehouse and distribution center in McKinleyville announced the measure will not appear on the November ballot. Despite an outpouring of community support, the petition drive by the group Save Our Coast did not collect enough verified signatures to meet the state-mandated threshold in time for submission. Canvassers collected more than 4,300 voter signatures in 10 days, but ran out of time to reach the required 4,864 signatures in time for them to be verified. The county elections office would have had to verify the signatures and send the measure to the Humboldt County Board of Supervisors for approval by August 7th to qualify for the November ballot. But the board does not meet from July 14th through August 11th. Organizer Tina Freeland said that she was gratified by the enthusiastic support for the initiative, which would have restricted the size of warehouse facilities within the coastal zone. Quote, "We understood from the first that time was short to secure the required signatures," Freeland said. "But well over 4,000 signatures were collected in a 10-day period. That should send a message to Amazon and the county." Meanwhile, the Board of Supervisors also considered Save Our Coast's request to place the question on the ballot, but the board determined that it could not, citing time constraints and differences in requirements between government-initiated action and a citizen-led initiative. A red flag alert from the National Weather Service. The National Weather Service in Eureka has issued a red flag warning, which is in effect from 1 p.m. Tuesday to 2 a.m. Wednesday. Affected areas include Trinity County, northeastern Humboldt County, and southwestern Siskiyou County. Isolated to scattered dry thunderstorms Tuesday afternoon and evening, activity may continue overnight into early Wednesday morning. Also, gusty and erratic outflow winds, likely with any thunderstorms. Winds may gust to 50 miles per hour or higher with the strongest cells. Any fires that develop will likely spread rapidly. Outdoor burning is not recommended. Red flag warning means that critical fire weather conditions are either occurring now or will shortly. A combination of strong winds, low relative humidity, and warm temperatures can contribute to extreme fire behavior. Moving on to a press release from the Smith River Alliance. After this year's Independence Day revelry, an impressive array of volunteers converged in Crescent City. On Crescent Beach, South Beach, Beachfront Park, and points beyond. Over 100 dedicated individuals contributed more than 250 cumulative hours rounding up spent fireworks, cigarette butts, and abandoned gear and clothing. All told, the cleanup effort yielded over 2,000 pounds of trash and removed a massive amount of microplastics that would have otherwise entered the food chain and polluted local waterways. The annual 5th of July cleanup is a collaborative effort led by the Redwood Parks Conservancy, Redwood National and State Parks, and the Smith River Alliance. Environmental services staff at Elk Valley Rancheria stepped up to recruit volunteers and haul off an enormous cache of abandoned gear. The City of Crescent City and the Crescent City Del Norte Chamber of Commerce provided vital publicity and logistical support. Local businesses were also key partners. And Del Norte Solid Waste Management Authority waived fees to ensure prompt and proper disposal and recycling. According to Smith River Alliance Associate Director Mike Splain, quote, "It takes a village to keep our unrivaled coast wild and beautiful. We are all in this together. Every action today makes a difference tomorrow." While these hardworking volunteers and partners contributed over $9,000 worth of labor to the noble objective, the annual 5th of July cleanup is just one element of a broader solution. As thousands flock to Del Norte County's grand scenery and mild climate, a range of organizations and individuals are putting in the sweat equity today and every day to ensure that this special place remains healthy, clean, and trash-free. Enjoy and explore, but please pack out what you pack in and leave America's Wild Rivers Coast better than you found it. Next, new street demonstration projects coming to Humboldt County. Humboldt County roads saw 165 fatal collisions between 2018 and 2024, an annual average well above state and national figures. In response, the Humboldt County Association of Governments, also known as the HCAOG, has committed to a regional Vision Zero policy with the goal of eliminating serious injuries and fatalities on our roads. In partnership with local cities, HCAOG is rolling out a series of temporary traffic calming measures across the county this summer. These demonstration projects are part of the Humboldt County Vision Zero Action Plan, project funded by the U.S. Department of Transportation, Safe Streets and Roads for All program. Demonstrations are an important step towards a safer future. What and where are the safety demonstrations? In Arcata, 6 rubber speed humps will be installed along 11th and K Streets, accompanied by radar speed feedback signs. In Ferndale, speed humps, pavement markings, and bike lane striping along 5th Avenue between Arlington Street and Shaw Avenue. In Eureka, temporary mini roundabout striping, wheel stops, and delineators at the intersections of Pine Street and West Hawthorne Street, and at Humboldt Street and G Street. In Fortuna, programmable radar speed feedback signs along the 12th Street and Ross Hill Road school corridors. Installation schedules and duration vary, but all projects will be installed by the end of July and remain up for 8 to 12 weeks. Or longer for radar feedback signs. Each city will measure vehicle speed before and during the demonstration project. Community feedback gathered during the projects will also be incorporated into findings about what types of traffic safety interventions help road users feel safe. These data points will be incorporated in the final Vision Zero Action Plan, expected in late 2026. Once complete, the plan will outline engineering and policy-driven solutions to eliminate traffic fatalities and serious injuries from our region's most dangerous road. The plan will be used by various cities in Humboldt County for securing state and federal road safety grants to implement infrastructure improvements. From the Junction City Volunteer Fire Department in Trinity County, Friday afternoon at approximately 4:45 p.m., the Junction City Volunteer Fire Department responded to a report of an accident west of Junction City Store. After searching the area, JCVFD was flagged down by a couple on ATVs on the opposite side of the riverbank. Upon closer inspection, a full-size pickup truck was spotted, fully submerged in the Trinity River. The occupant had self-extricated and was located sitting partially submerged in the water down a steep embankment below the highway. CAL FIRE and the Weaverville Fire Department responded with mutual aid for assistance, performing a high-angle rope rescue, and the patient was brought up the embankment in a stroke basket for a medical evaluation. CHP is investigating the cause of the accident. And last before our main stories, a final update on the Milepost Fire in Hoopa Valley. Fire crews have reached a major milestone as the Milepost Fire, located between Hoopa and Weechpec, is now 100% contained. The fire remains at 104 acres, with 130 personnel continuing suppression repair and rehabilitation efforts. State Route 96, which had been fully closed and then reopened with one-lane traffic control, is scheduled to be fully opened in both directions by the time of this broadcast. The Milepost Fire began in the early hours of Wednesday morning. What started as approximately 10-acre fire on Wednesday quickly triggered evacuation warnings across a large swath of the Hoopa Valley and the closure of State Route 96. It also led to the closure of the Hoopa Valley Airport due to air quality. By Thursday, the fire had grown to 80 acres and agencies achieved 40% containment, and crews on Friday reopened State Route 96 for one-way traffic. By Friday, the fire had only grown a reported additional 7 acres with 68% containment. By noon today, July 13th, the major milestone of 100% containment was achieved, with 130 personnel still working on the Milepost Fire. A huge thanks to the Hoopa Fire Department, the North Coast Interagency Incident Management Team, Yurok Wildland Fire, the U.S. Forest Service, Blue Lake Rancheria Fire, and CAL FIRE for their work dealing with this blaze. And next, our main stories. This is KMUD News. Humboldt Made seeking to expand local business collaboration to a regional level. Daniel Mintz reports.
3: Humboldt Made has supported local businesses since 2010, and as it builds collaboration, its executive director envisions a new direction for it, expanding its scope into a Redwood Regional Made program. The goal of uniting North Coast small businesses into a powerful regional team was described as a new goal during a June 8th online presentation to the Community Economic Resilience Consortium by Humboldt Made's executive director, Rosa Dixon. Humboldt Made is a nonprofit organization supporting local product makers through a variety of activities, including marketing, events, and tourism promotion. Humboldt Made's members, there are 170 of them, have benefited from promotional programs and participation in events, mixers, and food product expos. Local businesses have also benefited from collaboration, which Dixon sees as a plus that can be expanded.
4: Humboldt Made is doing something that's unique, which is we are not competing, we're collaborating. And that is really an important distinction. And we're stronger when we're together. And, you know, this is something I have this vision that I've had for a long time, which is we expand that to the four counties, right? And we have this Redwood Regional Made program that has a really strong impact on the Northwest Redwood Curtain Coast. And so I've applied for a grant twice to get funding for it. I haven't gotten it. I still think it's an incredible idea. I've talked with Del Norte and Mendocino and Lake County, and they don't have enough makers to have their own, but all of us together would just, it would be perfect. We could do shows together. We could have workshops together. And so that's where I'm hoping it's going to go.
3: Ross Welch is executive director of North Edge Financing, which was formerly known as the Arcata Economic Development Corporation before it expanded its business support to surrounding counties. He vouched for the regional approach, saying, quote, "People really want to shop local in our area and see the benefit," he said, adding, "the effect can be strengthened," quote, "if we could just boost the regional stuff a little bit more." Calder Johnson of Redwood Region Rise highlighted the combined economic effect of numerous small businesses.
5: This is something that I've been vocal about in the past. I do think that sometimes there is a tendency for funding to drift towards singular, large, big projects, because that's often how we tend to think about things. I talk to some people sometimes or get the feeling that, like, we want that next one big thing that's just going to solve all of our economic problems in the region, right? Like, what's the next big company or the big industry or that one big thing, right? And I think that often obscures the importance of, and everything that we're talking about here today, of small businesses, of the aggregation of small businesses spread throughout the region that are really, I mean, ultimately the huge economic powerhouse. And so, absolutely, I'm always here, like, this, like, big thumbs up for any sort of support, financial support and funding support for programs that accelerate, incubate, nourish, and create more small businesses in our region.
3: Will Franklin, director of the Small Business Development Center of Humboldt and Del Norte Counties, said his organization is well positioned to assist the regional vision.
6: There's some really good synergy going on. We're, like Rosa said, we're passing clients back and forth and doing so much more than either one of our organizations can do alone. So I'm really excited to continue that. And I also see a way forward in Lake, Mendocino, and Del Norte as a region, given SBDC's organization already. So I want to just let everybody know that Rose and I are going to push this, and because this is a magic sauce, this little collaboration. And it's just another great example of, like, we can do so much more by not reinventing the wheel, but using partners that have their own expertise. So thank you, Rosa, for partnering, and I can't wait to do more.
3: Dixon said this year will be, quote, the year that I really want to see us going after some grants and really developing some of these programs, because there's no reason to not keep pushing and to make this regional. For KMUD News, this is Daniel Mintz.
2: A geology professor breaks down what shook Covelo Friday night and why the fault behind it has scientists and PG&E watching closely. Reporter Lisa Music brings you the details.
7: A swarm of earthquakes shook the hills north of Covelo Friday evening. This reporter talked with Cal Poly Humboldt Emeritus Professor of Geology, Lori Dangler, about an hour after the biggest one hit.
8: What I know so far, and this is from USGS, is that we had a sequence that began at a little after 3 p.m. with a magnitude 3.8. located north to northwest of Covelo. And that earthquake was felt in the Covelo area. Haven't seen any felt reports from much further away from that. And then over the next couple of hours, there were four smaller quakes that nobody seems to have reported feeling. Maybe some people right on top of it did. These were all in the magnitude 1.7 to 2.7 range. But the, quote, big excitement was when a magnitude 4.4 earthquake happened at 6:14 p.m. That earthquake was initially estimated at a 4.2. Right now I'm seeing it as a 4.4. Could still change a little bit. My hunch is that will probably stick. And certainly a 4.4 is strong enough to be felt by many in the Covelo area, and we have a couple of felt reports from Fort Bragg, Willits, and I've got one report from Ukiah at this point. So what we know about the earthquakes so far is probably they're on or very close to the Bartlett Springs Fault. We know the earthquakes, the two larger ones, are relatively shallow, roughly 6-7 miles beneath the surface, which we consider shallow. The 4.4 is clearly a strike-slip earthquake, probably north-northwest trending. right now the locations of the aftershocks aren't good enough to give us an orientation. I don't know if anyone's going to be going up there to put in some portable instruments, but we only have a few seismic instruments and they're fairly far away. You have a hard time getting a lot of control. Now, I don't know, there may be PG&E may have some instruments in that area. So there are a lot of things I don't know at this point, if there are perhaps some other instruments that recorded it.
7: That gap in data is part of why PG&E is watching this fault so closely.
8: This is interesting. It's particularly interesting to PG&E because of Powder Valley. And they've probably done the most research on the Bartlett Springs of anyone I know, trying to really estimate what its potential is, because there's a dam not too far away.
7: That dam is Scott Dam on Lake Pillsbury, which PG&E is already working to remove. A 2023 seismic risk review led the utility to leave the dam spillway gates permanently open, cutting the lake's storage by about a quarter. Reporting from Friends of the Eel River found the dam sits nearly on top of the Bartlett Springs fault zone. Congressman Jared Huffman has said a PG&E engineer once told him that Scott Dam is the piece of infrastructure that keeps him up at night.
8: The estimates based on, you know, kind of long-term deformation rates and based partly on what we see the Myokama doing is it could produce a magnitude 6.3 to maybe 7.2 earthquake. And that kind of depends on, you know, how long the rupture is. And there's increasing research and interest in how all of these faults may be linked. So when you look at the whole fault system, we have the Hayward Fault that runs through the East San Francisco Bay Area, runs through San Pedro Bay. And then it jumps over to the Rogers Creek Fault, which seems to be a continuation, but there's a Rogers Creek Fault heads up. And then it jumps over to the Myokama or the Myokama. There's somewhat of a difference of opinion on the right way to pronounce it. And then we also have this Bartlett Spring system that runs a little further inland. So we use it throughout the maximum size of an earthquake based on how long the fault was. But we're learning that that doesn't always happen. And there was a big earthquake in New Zealand, the Kaikoura earthquake, which actually ruptured pieces of 26 different faults. So I kind of started running along, and then it jumped over to the next one, and then it jumped over to the next one. So, you know, that's an outside chance. You could potentially get something in the magnitude 7.5 range if you got all of these segments rupturing together. And who knows what the Bartlett Springs might think about that. I mean, at this point, we don't see a further extension to the south or north. As I say, only to myself.
7: So how worried should people be about Friday's earthquake sequence?
8: Clearly, a 4.4 is not going to be damaging. What does it mean for the future? Most likely, it's going to go back to sleep. But, I always have a but, it's possible that we could, that this is going to be a sequence that lasts a little longer. And there's always a small but real chance that a significantly larger earthquake could happen. The geologists and seismologists who've studied the Bartlett Springs, and PG&E's done a lot of work on it because they're very concerned because it could affect the Powder Valley area and project. Clearly, the lesson from this is for anyone who lives in the region where clearly it doesn't take much to produce landslides and to cut you off from where you normally want to go, be prepared. Be prepared to be on your own. I would say 2 to 3 weeks at a minimum, especially if you're in rural parts of Mendocino, Lake County, Humboldt, And of course, it's not just two faults that could affect us. We've got lots of other faults that could also produce strong earthquakes.
7: Since the magnitude 4.4 earthquake, four small aftershocks have been recorded, the largest in magnitude 2.1.
8: The USGS does issue an aftershock forecast. And right now, the forecast is there's a 12% chance of an aftershock in the magnitude 3 range. There's a 1% chance of another magnitude 4. And then the odds of anything bigger, I mean, they're still there, but they're minuscule. They're less than 1%.
7: With the four aftershocks following our Friday conversation, the magnitude 4.4 earthquake in Kovlo could be considered the main event, with the preceding smaller ones classified as four shocks. The earthquakes in Kovlo rattled Mendocino County nearly 2 weeks after a magnitude 5.6 quake centered north of Redwood Valley and was felt as far north as southern Oregon and south to San Jose.
8: That earthquake was about 40 miles to the south of this one. Probably not directly related. It was on a different fault. It was on the Mayacama Fault. This one looks to be on the Bartlett Springs Fault. Both of them are clearly related to the San Andreas Transform System. They're faults that run parallel to the San Andreas. The San Andreas in this area is mainly offshore. The Mayacama, 30 miles to the east. These two faults, the Mayacama and the Bartlett Springs, there are a lot of question marks about them because they haven't produced big earthquakes in historic times. And the Bartlett Springs, we know the least about.
7: Due to the lack of information on the Bartlett Springs fault, Dengler is hopeful this earthquake series will encourage, at least temporarily, monitoring of the area.
8: As I said, I'm hoping that someone goes up and puts a couple of instruments nearby because it would be really interesting to see the detail of the pattern.
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2: 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Thanks to our rotation of broadcast engineers, Dennis Marr, Katie Phillips, Bianna Federico, Michael McCaskill, Larry Lashley, and Javier Rodriguez. Also thanks to our reporters, Lisa Music and Daniel Mintz. 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Redwood Community Radio acknowledges that its transmitter sites are located in the unceded territory of the Tsingkiyon, Wailaki, Wiat, Wilkut, and Kato people. We honor ancestors past, present, and emerging and acknowledge the ongoing cultural, spiritual, and physical connection that these tribes have to the region. I'm April Lewis. Stay tuned in.

0: Hey now, it's Katie. 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
2: This is the Green Street News, the environmental health show and podcast. Patty and Doug Wood and our worldwide network of experts with your weekly update on what is going on in the world that can impact your health. Welcome back. This week we're going to be talking about killing things. That may sound like a strange thing for two Quakers, but don't worry. This is about a class of pesticides that are wreaking havoc on our pollinator population and our environment and have really no discernible benefit except for the chemical companies that manufacture and market those pesticides. The good news is people are doing something about it, and we have one of them as our guest on today's show. That story and Patty with the week's headlines all coming up on this edition of Green Street News. Stay with us.

0: Okay, Patty, what happened in the world of environmental health this week?
1: Really good article in the New York Times entitled "America is Using Up Its Groundwater Like There's No Tomorrow." Global warming is focused concern on land and sky as soaring temperatures intensify hurricanes, droughts, and wildfires. But another climate crisis is unfolding, underfoot and out of view. Many of the aquifers that supply 90% of the nation's water systems and which have transformed vast stretches of America into some of the world's most bountiful farmland are being severely depleted. These declines are threatening irreversible harm to the American economy and society as a whole. The New York Times conducted a month-long examination of groundwater depletion, interviewing more than 100 experts traveling the country and creating a comprehensive database using millions of readings from monitoring sites. The investigation reveals how America's life-giving resource is being exhausted in much of the country, and in many cases, it won't come back.
0: People can't live without water, you know.
1: I mean, I love the language that they use. It says the investigation reveals how America's life-giving resource. Yeah, we can't live without water.
0: Can't live without water. And once it's gone, it's gone. And there's no replacement.
1: That's right. Huge industrial farms and sprawling cities are draining aquifers that could take centuries or millenniums to replenish themselves if they recover at all. In New York State, overpumping is threatening drinking water wells on Long Island, birthplace of the modern American suburb and home to working-class towns as well as the Hamptons and their beachfront mansions. Around Phoenix, Arizona, one of America's fastest-growing cities, the crisis is severe enough that the state has said that there's not enough water in parts of the county to build new houses that rely on aquifers.
0: And, you know, we have these big lawns in suburbia and, you know, especially out in the Hamptons, gigantic lawns.
1: And everybody's putting in irrigation systems.
0: Absolutely.
1: People buy a new house, and within a couple of months, they've got an irrigation system company outside the house putting in a system.
0: The brand new houses across the street, they put in irrigation systems, and then they put the sod down.
1: Yeah. Okay. In other areas of the country, including parts of Utah, California, and Texas, so much water is being pumped up that it is causing roads to buckle, foundations to crack, and fissures to open in the earth. And around the country, rivers that relied on groundwater have become streams or trickles or just memories. Quote, "There is no way to get that back," said Don Klein, the Associate Director for Water Resources at the United States Geological Survey. "There's almost no way to convey how important it is."
0: And a lot of this is being driven by climate change. You know, all this, you know, when we have a drought, we have to pump the water out of the ground to keep things irrigated.
1: Well, I remember when we were in California that the ground was actually sinking. And that actually means that the aquifer, the space in those aquifers is actually now also shrinking.
0: Right.
1: So that it won't be able to hold as much water as it used to, even if they do have good rainfall. Anyway, they have a database that reveals the scope of the crisis in many ways. And every year since 1940, for example, more wells have had falling water levels than rising levels. One of the biggest obstacles is that the depletion of this unseen yet essential natural resource is barely regulated, which helps enable and reinforce practices that have drained aquifers, such as growing water-intensive crops like alfalfa or cotton in dry areas and over-reliance on groundwater in fast-growing urban areas.
0: Mm-hmm.
1: This is something that we haven't heard too much talked about, and it's critically, critically important.
0: Don't miss water till the well runs dry.
1: Okay, now I've got two articles on plastics.
0: Okay.
1: I just, you know, I hate to keep talking about plastic, but it's such a critical issue right now because we're just collecting so much data on it.
0: Yeah.
1: But this is from ABC News, and the title is "Plastic Particles Entering South Australian Waterways from Clothes and Tires." New research has shed more light about where microplastics are accumulating in South Australian waterways and where the plastic pollution is coming from. They have found many of the plastics are entering rivers, creeks, and the ocean through fibers from synthetic clothing and particles from tires.
0: Because we make our clothes out of plastic now.
1: That's correct. Anything that's made from polyester, acrylic, and so on and so on. Right. Scientists from Flinders University and the South Australian Research and Development Institute used ocean current modeling to predict where plastic particles are ending up in an effort to better understand the issue. They used oceanography to predict currents and place virtual particles into the modeling system to track their movement. It's not so much about cleaning up what's already out there. It's stopping what's entering the ecosystem. Mm-hmm. That's a much more achievable task.
0: Yeah, exactly.
1: Right. Some of the microplastics the researchers found were from tire particles washing into stormwater, while others were from general waste breaking down in the environment. Researchers said that washing machine filters were among the most simple solutions because the vast majority of plastic fibers came from synthetic clothing, constituting up to 72% of the plastic that they found.
0: Jeez. Can you imagine?
1: Yep. They know how much microplastic is sort of entering the freshwater streams from land use, which means that they can really start targeting policy or efforts to stop that release into the freshwater systems. Microplastics production, though, is predicted to ramp up in the years ahead, and researchers expect to be seeing greater concentrations of plastics in the environment. Australian Environment Minister Susan Close welcomed the research. Ms. Close said that the state government was working on ways to reduce the amount of plastic in circulation. Quote, the problems are really big, but we keep finding solutions to them. Our kids need this earth to be much cleaner and much more sustainable than it is right now, and it's going to take all of us, end quote.
0: So a washing machine filter sounds like something that ought to be done pretty soon.
1: Yeah. There were news articles about this, you know, 10 years ago, and they mentioned that, you know, every washing machine and every dryer should have a filter on it that could capture these microscopic plastic particles so that, A, they didn't go into the wastewater, and B, they didn't go into the air.
0: So why isn't anybody doing this?
1: I don't know.
0: Manufacturers could promote their machine.
1: I don't know, but you see, if that goes back, then it says this is all coming from synthetic clothing, and synthetic clothing is made from plastic, and plastic is made from fossil fuels.
0: Yeah.
1: And so they don't really want to admit it,
0: what,
1: you know?
0: That you're wearing fossil fuels?
1: Or that the fossil fuel industry is responsible for all the microplastics in the environment. Wow.
0: Okay, what else you got?
1: Okay, and this is from The Independent. It's a UK paper, and it is entitled, Clouds Now Contain Plastic, Risking Contamination of Everything We Eat and Drink. I'm sorry, two plastic articles in a row, but really important one.
0: The clouds contain plastic.
1: Yeah. Clouds now contain microscopic pieces of plastic that in turn are causing plastic rainfall, according to a new study. Scientists fear that these particles of less than 5 millimeters, known as microplastics, could be contaminating nearly everything we eat and drink.
0: Holy cow.
1: Microplastics are the result of the glut of plastic pollution that is choking our lands and oceans. Plastic waste breaks down into smaller and smaller pieces over time and is finding its way into the atmosphere, human bodies, and other species. Previous research has linked these particles to diseases and conditions including cancer, infertility, and hormone disruption. The new research from Waseda University in Japan assessed for the first time how microplastics affect cloud formation and the potential impact on the climate crisis and human health. The researchers said they believed they were the first to detect airborne microplastics in cloud water. If the issue of plastic air pollution is not addressed proactively, climate change and ecological risks may become a reality, causing irreversible and serious environmental damage in the future. In the study, researchers analyzed cloud water collected from the summit of Mount Fuji, the southeastern foothills of Mount Fuji, and the summit of Mount Aoyama in Japan. They used advanced imaging techniques to determine the presence of airborne microplastics in the cloud water and examine their physical and chemical properties. The researchers said the analysis suggested that airborne microplastics in the cloud water originated primarily from the ocean. Quote, this implies that microplastics may have become an essential component of clouds, contaminating nearly everything we eat and drink as a result of plastic rainfall.
0: You know, that's just a hard one to wrap your head around. Every raindrop now contains plastic particles that you're going to eat.
1: It's pretty sobering.
0: Yeah.
1: The plastics issue is much bigger than people really understand.
0: Yeah.
1: I mean, it's just so ubiquitous. I mean, they go into a store and they want to buy a bag of oatmeal and it comes in a plastic bag, or they want to buy a couple of yogurts for their kids' lunches, you know, during the week, and they're all made from plastic. Everything is plastic. Everything. Everything that's fast food or convenient food is plastic. Even, you know, you buy a bag of frozen peas, they come in a plastic bag. That's the bag. You know, they're not putting them in paper. How can you put frozen peas in a paper bag?
0: You can't.
1: Yeah, we're living in a world where we are so dependent on plastic for packaging. It's overwhelming to think about how to fix this problem.
0: We're dependent on it for packaging. We're depending on it for clothing. We're wearing plastic clothes.
1: I'm not. I've made an absolute pact with myself that we will only wear natural fibers. That's it.
0: Yeah. All right. Thanks, Patty.
1: You're welcome.

0: scenario of pesticide development followed by market penetration, then scientific research, and eventual government regulation has been playing out for almost 100 years, and it goes on today. But before we had giant chemical conglomerates developing toxic pesticides for profit, small farmers and home gardeners were using homemade mixtures of tobacco and water as a natural pesticide to kill insects. The nicotine in tobacco is extremely toxic to all living things.
1: Fast forward to today, and chemical companies have analyzed the chemical makeup of nicotine and developed their own new products to kill things called neonicotinoids.
2: Neonicotinoid for long, or neonic for short, means new nicotine-like substance. And neonics are neurotoxic insecticides, which means they're pesticides designed to kill insects by attacking their nerves. And they do so by attaching to the part of the nerve that responds actually to nicotine, except it doesn't let go of that nerve site. And it overstimulates the nerve until that nerve fails. So if you've seen an insect like a bee that's been poisoned with a neonic, oftentimes they'll start to shake uncontrollably before becoming paralyzed and dying.
1: That's Dan Rochelle, acting director of the Pollinator Initiative of the NRDC, or National Resources Defense Council. Dan is leading the effort to have New York State place some restrictions on the use of neonics. He says the pesticide is having a devastating impact on our pollinator population.
2: What's insidious about neonics is that oftentimes they don't kill the bee outright. They are sort of, at this point, ubiquitous in large parts of our environment. And they're so phenomenally toxic, they're among the most potent and maybe the most potent insecticides ever created, that even, you know, parts per trillion of these insecticides can cause nerve damage that builds up over time. So what we saw about 15, 20 years ago, beekeepers across New York and across the country suddenly started losing their colonies. Those losses went from about 10, 15% a year to 30, 40, 50% virtually overnight. Everybody's sort of wondering, you know, what's going on? And over the past couple of decades, the science has become clear that these pesticides are affecting our ecosystems in fundamentally really destructive ways. And the honeybees were our first indicator. They were sort of our canaries in the coal mine that something was wrong.
0: The decline in pollinator populations has a potentially catastrophic impact on our worldwide food supply. So figuring out what is causing it is really important. But that's not always as easy as it sounds.
2: It's tough to sort of tease out what's the most significant, because a lot of times what these pesticides will do, they'll slowly poison the insects, and that nerve damage builds up over time, right? This nerve damage is permanent. And so, you know, the bees maybe are not able to find food, or they're not able to navigate, or they start behaving in strange ways, and that builds up over time. And maybe they succumb to something else, like a disease or a parasite. And there's been links between, you know, these poisons and susceptibility to those diseases. It's just like anybody else. Somebody who's weak is more likely to fall ill from something else. But what we can say about neonics, and that's really damning, is all of these other causes that we know harm bees: habitat loss, parasites, pathogens, climate change. Those have all been worsening, but happening at sort of a steady state. We have this massive spike in losses, right? A real clear signal. And the only thing that lines up with that is the rapid adoption of these pesticides, in particular, their use in coating corn and soybean seeds.
1: The negative environmental impact of these neonic pesticides is not limited to the pollinators, of course. The damage goes far beyond that, partly because of the way these pesticides are designed to work.
2: Neonics are not like your grandfather's insecticides, where you sort of spray it on a plant, it kills the bug, and then it dissipates, right? The way that neonics work, they're designed to get into the plant, right? To get into the leaves, the pollen, the nectar, the fruit, everything, and to make the plant itself toxic to insects, to make the plant itself the pesticide. So that means, you know, that you can apply them in all sorts of interesting ways. Of course, you can spray them, and they are sprayed, but more commonly, they're applied to soil or literally painted on crop seeds. And as that crop plant is growing,

0: it's designed to soak up the pesticide through the roots and make the plant poisonous. The problem is, you know, they say that this is a precise application, but the problem is only 2 to 5% make it into the target plant. The other 95+% stay in the soil where they persist for years and years and years. And those same properties that let them get up into the plant, namely they dissolve really readily in water, means every time it rains, every time there's irrigation, lawn watering, those neonics are moving through the soil. They're contaminating new soil. If there are plants in that soil, those plants soak up the pesticides. They become toxic. If there's a water supply nearby, surface water, groundwater, those water supplies become polluted. And because they're used in the same place year over year, and because they stay in the soil for multiple years, what we have is this massive buildup of toxicity in the environment that's constantly expanding every time it rains. And bees are getting it from every direction, right? They're eating the pollen, the contaminated pollen nectar, contaminated water. A lot of bees burrow in soil, which is also contaminated. But what we've learned is that what's happening to bees is not isolated to bees. Like anything else in the environment, you know, what's happening one place is probably happening a lot of places. And we see that these pesticides are fundamentally hollowing out our ecosystems from the bottom up, with ripple effects to birds, fish. And shockingly, you know, we see these pesticides a lot in our water supplies, very commonly, and more commonly in people's bodies.
1: Yes, apparently these neonic pesticides are not only decimating our pollinator population and destroying our natural environment, but they're getting into our food supply and water supply and into our own bodies, where they can cause all kinds of trouble, especially for pregnant women and the new life they are carrying.
0: There was a recent study showing 95% of pregnant women tested in New York and 4 other states had neonics in their body, and at increasing levels over the 4-year study from 2017 to 2020. And look, these are neurotoxic, right? They're designed to target the receptor sites that respond to nicotine, and we have those nerves in our body in sensitive areas of our brain and central nervous system. They're not as well distributed as they are in insects, right? So they're more potent to insects than they are to us. But again, these receptor sites that respond to these pesticides, they're in very sensitive places of our nervous system. So it's especially a concern with developmental issues with children. And we do see associations between neonic exposure and autism-like symptoms, birth defects of the heart and brain, cognitive effects, etc.
2: Not all uses of pesticides are bad, of course. There are some situations where the use of pesticides is warranted. But they need to be used surgically, in limited quantities, and in very controlled circumstances. Widespread, indiscriminate use of pesticides has always been, and continues to be, a serious threat to the health of our planet and our own survival.
0: You know, they do kill bugs, right? And there are certain limited applications, like treatment for invasive species, for example, in woody plants, right? So they're very good at permeating plants, right? So if you have emerald ash borer, hemlock woolly adelgid, these boring insects, you know, something like a systemic insecticide, you know, you might want to use that. And that's what some of the research has shown. But what the research has also shown, and this is a huge body of research, a lot of this is coming out of Cornell University, but it's all over the country, all over the world, is that the largest uses of these pesticides, and again, this is the treatments on the corn and soybean seeds. And to give you a sense of scale here, you know, just one neonic treated corn seed has enough active ingredient to kill about 250,000 bees. It also has enough active ingredient to kill a small songbird. 30,000 seeds per acre on average for corn. There are somewhere between 90 to 100 million acres of corn nationwide. Almost all of those are pre-treated with a neonic pesticide. And again, they're used in the same place year after year after year, so you have buildup. That's about 5% of the land area of the lower 48 states. I mean, we're talking about a massive, massive pesticide use. And these are acres that didn't used to get an insecticide treatment, most of them, all season before. And now we have 100% being treated before planting, right? Before you even know you have a problem. And what makes the use of these pesticides for this use almost criminal is that there's no benefit. There's no economic benefit to the farmers. You know, very rarely, what the science shows, very rarely can you tease out any sort of yield benefit from using these seeds. in a climate in the Midwest or the Northeast. But the pesticides cost money, right? So even that benefit is so marginal when you measure it against the cost of having the pesticide on the seed. Economically, it's a wash. So we have a massive poisoning of our environment that's building up year over year, that's, you know, hollowing out our ecosystems, getting into people's bodies. And the only people that are profiting are the chemical companies. And it's worth noting, too, you know, farmers are hurt by this, too, because we see production of apples, production of cherries are pollinator limited nationwide. That means that apple farmers are not growing as many apples as they could. Cherry farmers, blueberry farmers are not growing as much produce as they could because there are not enough bees, in particular wild bees, right? Everybody thinks about honeybees, but there are 4,000 species of native bees. A lot of them are critical pollinators, certainly to ecosystems, but also to agriculture. Honeybees are not native to the U.S., and in a lot of circumstances, they're not as good at pollinating our crops. So there are farmers already being hurt by this, not to mention what it's doing to soil health and the damage it's doing there to beneficial insects, right? The good bugs that eat the bad bugs. These pesticides are much better at killing those beneficial insects than they are at the pest insects. What makes a pest insect a pest is that they reproduce very quickly and they're good at spreading themselves. So on multiple levels, and the insects, I should note too, that break down plant matter and return nutrients to the soil and help plants grow and allow carbon storage. So on multiple levels, these pesticides are just fundamentally disruptive to our environment.
2: The giant multinational corporations that produce and market neonic pesticides have a mandate to maximize profit, not protect the environment or preserve our population of pollinators. That's the job of government, and that's where Dan Rochelle and others supporting new legislation in New York State hope to make a difference.
0: The New York legislation is a targeted prohibition on sort of the high-cost, low-benefit uses of neonics, a.k.a. the dumb uses, right? It grows out of a report from Cornell University that looked at over 1,100 peer-reviewed papers, basically everything that had been written on neonics to date. And importantly, did a cost-benefit analysis, right? Because the important question with pesticides is not are they bad, right? All pesticides are poisonous at some level. But if you get rid of them, what's going to be the replacement and what are the costs and benefits of that? And there are two big findings that came out of the report. The first is that the treatments on these corn, soybean, and wheat seeds are providing no overall economic benefits to farmers. And that by far is the largest use and most widespread use in the country. And that's true in New York as well. The second finding of the report is that these lawn and garden uses, likewise, most of the time aren't needed, right? They're used prophylactically, sort of like taking an antibiotic now, just in case you might get sick next year. So in most cases, not needed. But even where you might want an insecticide, there were safer alternatives, even more effective alternatives available. So the bill targets just those two categories of uses. Together, those equal about 80 to 90% of the neonics going to New York's environment every year. So it's a very targeted bill. It's a very common sense bill. It doesn't go as far as some other jurisdictions, right? Europe banned the three major neonics over there in 2018 completely. Actually, some of those bans started in 2013. Corn and soybean seed started then. Quebec has largely phased out corn and soybean seed treatments. They haven't used them over there for the last 4 or 5 years. So in a way, New York is coming after those laws, but it would be a national leader if it passed this bill and would be so important nationwide as sort of first actor and also a signal to markets too, and opening up those markets to alternatives. And again, in this case, the best alternative and the most cost-efficient alternative is nothing, which is the best part.
1: Americans tend to take a lot of things for granted in our world, and one of those things is the miracle of food production. A seed goes into the ground, and eventually our local supermarket or farmer's market has food for us to eat. But a lot of things have to happen just right to make that reality, and the system that makes food possible is more fragile than we may think.
0: About one out of every three bites of food that we take comes to us because of pollination provided by a bee or another pollinator. And a lot of times these are the most nutritious and delicious foods. So we would still have food in a world without pollinators. We would just lose a lot of the best choices, and all of the food would become a lot more expensive. And this is particularly poignant in a time where we're already facing inflation and seeing how that affects families. And again, these effects are probably already happening, right? We're not growing as much of these fruits and vegetables. In fact, there was a recent Harvard study that found global production of food and vegetables is down about 3 to 5%. And they calculated that that led to about 400,000 to 500,000 preventable deaths just because of loss of this produce. So they're essential to our food system. They're probably even more essential to ecosystems. So about 80% of the plants on the face of the earth require bees and other pollinators to reproduce. So if we continue to lose pollinators, we worry not only about food shortages, which is bad, but we also worry about ecosystem collapse because they're keystone species.
2: Dan Rochelle, Acting Director of the Pollinator Initiative of the NRDC, or National Resources Defense Council. You can learn more about the Birds and Bees Protection Act by searching Birds and Bees NRDC, and it will come right up. That's going to do it for our show today. Special thanks to our guest, Dan Rochelle, our news editor, Ellen Weiniger, our engineer, Josh Lyman, our associate producer, Toby Ziegler, social media director, Donna Moss, and our marketing director, Sam Seaborn. I'm Doug Wood. Patty and I will be back next week with another edition of Green Street News. 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

0: Good morning. 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The ideas and opinions expressed on this show are strictly that of the host and guests, and not of the station itself. Good morning. 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And greetings and blessings and on this beautiful summer day, summer morning. There's an ancient Vedic teaching about the lotus flower, which is sacred to all yogis in the East and West. It represents the expansion of consciousness. And the saying goes, the lotus rises from the mud. The lotus cannot bloom without the mud. Its roots reach deep into the dark waters, drawing nourishment from what first appears murky and hidden. Yet from that very place emerges one of nature's most exquisite flowers, rising through the water, unfolding in the light, pristine, untouched by the mud from which it came. I think it's a beautiful metaphor for the human journey, our challenges, our losses, our questions. Even the uncertainty of these times can become the very ground from which wisdom, compassion, and joy emerge. And perhaps that's one of the reasons why I feel so at home here at KMUD. It's a wonderful reminder that beauty doesn't arise in spite of life's difficulties. It often rises because of them. It seems especially fitting to reflect on that here on KMUD. And that beauty doesn't appear in spite of the mud. It emerges because of it. And that's why, you know, I totally feel blessed to have this program directly related here on the airwaves. So thank you for joining me today, whether you're listening from the winding roads of our beloved North Coast, somewhere across the country, or on another planet, for that matter. Grateful you've chosen to spend this time together. And before we begin our conversation today, I'd like to share a brief announcement about the coming month, August. I'll be traveling to Chartres, France, where I'll be spending 10 days with Ubiquity University for a program called Madonna Rising. I'll once again have the honor to serving as music director for the Chartres Academy. This is my second year, actually. I was there last year and participating in this remarkable gathering. And I don't know if you've seen the cathedral or pictures of the cathedral or ever visited. That place has been just a pilgrimage for centuries. It's a place of beauty, mystery, devotion, transformation. And I consider it a profound blessing to be invited to contribute through music over there. So, well, if you happen to think of me during the month of August, send prayers or blessings or any kind thought, and I'll do the same. But while I'm away, this space will be in very capable hands. My dear brother and collaborator, Javi, who many of you know from his show, She Talk, for which I'm also a co-host, we'll be joining you here to keep the conversation flowing and the spirit of the program alive. I actually couldn't ask for a better companion to continue the journey while I'm in France. And it just dawned on me, today is my 8th show. Somehow I completely overlooked and missed the 6-month marker. And so instead of celebrating halfway through the year, I'm going to celebrate 2/3 of the way there. No necessary champagne or balloons, or just really gratitude, just deep gratitude for each guest who has shared their wisdom on the show, for every listener who has welcomed these conversations into their homes, in their cars, or perhaps quiet moment alone, you know. And gratitude for the simple miracle that authentic conversation still has the power to nourish the human heart. Thank you for being a part of this growing community. And, today my guest has devoted her life to the language of the soul, a language that often speaks through movement, music, silence, and poetry. And to prepare the space for our conversation, I'd like to share a few words from one of the world's great mystics, Rumi, Jalaluddin Rumi, whose poetry has illuminated so many hearts across centuries and cultures, and his voice is deeply woven into the work of my guest today. And this poem is called The Garden of Love. The garden is summer clothed, ready to give away its secrets. The flowers open their lips to whisper to the wind. The cypress tree dances, the stream sings, and the green earth is drunk with the light of the sun. Every leaf is a tongue singing the praise of the beloved, every branch a hand reaching out to touch the sky. Rumi says, come into this garden, leave your heavy cloak behind, and let your soul bathe in the warmth of the eternal summer. What an absolutely remarkable invitation. Whew. Perhaps that's what every genuine spiritual path is asking of us, to set down, if only for a moment, the identities, burdens, fears, and expectations we carry, and remember the spaciousness that has always been waiting beneath them. So it is both a joy and a deep personal honor to welcome my honored guest here, Benafshi Sayyad. Benafshi Sayyad. Benafshi is an Iranian sacred dancer, choreographer, transformational teacher, activist, and the visionary founder of Dance of Oneness, a profound path of spiritual embodiment that brings together sacred dance, ancient wisdom, conscious movement, and healing. Our paths first crossed over 20 years ago, and since then I've had the privilege of serving as the musical director for Dance of Oneness. Together we've shared more than 100 retreats and sacred gatherings across North America, Europe, and beyond. Music and movement. And I've seen so many people rediscover joy, courage, grief, forgiveness, and a deeper relationship with the divine. It's been one of the greatest blessings in my life's work. Benafshi is a master of authentic Persian dance and a pioneering teacher of the feminine expression of Sama, the sacred practice of Sufi whirling. She's also a devoted scholar of Rumi, and hearing her recite Rumi in the original Farsi language is a sound to behold. Even if you don't understand a single word, something deeper seems to understand, something within us seems to resonate and recognize the language. Benafshi has shared her work throughout America for more than 35 years, Europe and Australia. She holds a Master of Fine Arts in Dance Choreography from UCLA, as well as a master's degree in Chinese medicine. Her award-winning performances, films, and teachings continue to inspire individuals and communities seeking healing through presence, beauty, and embodied spirituality. But as you can imagine, she is so busy and traveling so much, so couldn't really bring her on the show here live, so I caught up with her and we recorded the show. And it was really deeply inspiring. And I hope as you listen, you'll hear not only her words, but also the stillness between them. Because sometimes it is in that stillness where the deepest teaching quietly arrives. So please join me here to welcome my dear friend, Benafshi Sayyad. Welcome, Benafshi Sayyad, to our Redwood Community Radio, KMUD, Garberville 91.1 FM. How are you today?
1: Hello. Wonderful to be here with you and your listeners.
0: Oh, thank you so much. It's such an honor and a joy to have you. I don't think of the almost two decades that I've known you, I don't think I have ever interviewed you. And Well, actually, this radio gig is recent for me, so I've not been in a position of an interviewing party, but I'm actually quite tickled to know that I have you on my show. So thank you so much.
1: But it's quite exciting for me, too, to have this conversation with you, interview or dialogue, however you want to think of it.
0: I know. We've traveled many, many far away and beautiful places, and we've worked together for almost 20 years, and we still are working together, and we have brought so much joy to people and so much movement and so much exuberance in life, and it's, you know, by far the most absolutely joyful experience that I've had working with anybody. So I feel really privileged and honored to be part of Dance of Oneness. Thank you so much.
1: Oh, Tony, it's been such a delight to work with you. I mean, every moment of our time together. And like you said, it's been over 20 years and we've done so many retreats and workshops and classes. We've performed together. It's always been delightful, always. I don't think we've ever had any difficulties, really.
0: Oh,
1: such a
0: yes.
1: Blessing.
0: I know, right? Right? Beautiful. Yeah, it's actually
1: such a blessing.
0: We harmonize quite, and we're well synced together in our efforts to bring the highest possible. So,
1: for sure. And you know, you speak about how we've brought joy to people, and we've brought joy to each other. And
0: most
1: I think that is just the joy of working together really transmits to others as well. It's this beautiful relationship of respect and love and synergy that others get to enter and get really fed by and nourished by.
0: Absolutely. And, you know, my greatest joy as a musician is to play for dancers. And when I work with you, I'm like working with the most celestial dancer on the planet. So I get to feel and be present making music for the highest possible interaction of body and spirit and soul in the presence of the music. So I can't get any better than that for me, that's for sure.
1: I know. And I love that about you so much, because for you, dancers are so important. You want people to dance with your music. I've heard you say before that your greatest aim is to be able to inspire people to move to your music. And not every musician is like that. Some actually want you to sit down and listen, and they think that somehow if you're dancing, you're not really tuning into their music. So we have all kinds of different musicians, don't we?
0: Yeah, I don't know, it's so nerve-wracking to have to be sitting there and playing and have people like looking at you and anticipating every move, and then they're just still. I don't know, I don't know, I probably will have a nervous breakdown when that happens. Unless they move, I don't think I feel like I'm doing my job, so.
1: Yeah, you want that response, right?
0: Absolutely, you want to see how the music quickens people's physical appearances and how gives them the chance to extend and explore their own relationship with the music and sound and the way they move, you know, so.
1: Yeah, I love that about you.
0: Thank you. Well, you know, there are so many things that I love about you, and there are so many things, I don't know, I think we should have more than one or two or three or 100 conversation, because, you know, song and dance, they are forever married. So I think we are trying to be here time conscious and try to fit in as much, because we have so much coming in and happening in the next. And one of the most absolutely fantastic things that we're going to talk about today is your new book that I've watched you start this book from the beginning, and I've seen you throughout the whole process of it. I have it in my hand right now, and I don't think I've ever held a book that's just off the press. You know, just like, and like
1: me too.
0: So when I flip the pages, the smell is intoxicating. It's amazing. It's really amazing.
1: Freshly born, newly born.
0: It's like a loaf of bread. I mean, you're welcome to chew on it, but you can chew on it with your mind and your body. But
1: Yes.
0: Really beautiful.
1: Yeah, Dance of Oneness. Yeah, that it has been quite a lifelong project, really, because I didn't think of myself as an author, as a writer, but because I developed a philosophy of dance and a sort of a map to embodiment through dance, it felt more and more important that I put it to, you know, paper, that I actually do write a book about it so people can have a manual.
0: A manual, indeed.
1: Yeah, a manual, you know, for people who are interested in dance, but also people who just want to be more embodied.
0: Right.
1: Want to live in their body with more ease and comfort and understand that it is through the body that we are meant to evolve as long as we are, you know, alive. It's not about transcending the body, going beyond the body, but to really ascend with the body. So that's kind of the thematic of it, how to dance your life and how to embody your soul, your energy, and how to embody love and really become the best version of yourself in very simple ways, you know.
0: Yeah, and your work really combines like the guided movement and the free expression, and they come together in a way that's just absolutely just riveting. And you talk about the ascension of the body, and that happens so much during the whirling and during the sama, which is by far, I feel, is really one of the highest, most ecstatic experience for anybody who's dancing, is to whirl and whirl and whirl and whirl and keep whirling until there is this ascension feeling. You start to feel like you're spiraling upward and upward and upward.
1: Mm-hmm. Yeah. Yes, the whirling, yeah. So, yeah, I share different practices in the book, and there are video and audio accompaniments for them, so you're not just reading them, because there's just so much you can read when it comes to movement. You need to really do the practices. So yeah, the videos and the audios lead people into the practices, and the culmination of all these practices is whirling, this spinning dance that is associated with the Sufis, and it is a movement meditation that really is quite extraordinary, you know, how Rumi became who he is through the whirling practice. His poetry just fountained from him as he was whirling, and his followers wrote them down. So he actually didn't write all these beautiful love poetry that we love from him. He didn't write them down. He just spoke them as he whirled, most of them. So it's quite astounding. It's like a testament to this practice, how it creates coherence between heart, mind, and body.
0: Oh, absolutely.
1: You get to really experience in your very own body the intelligent love that is the infinite source of all. You just feel it. And in his case, poetry flowered from that experience of experiencing this vastness within. So with each one of us, it's different. But it's quite profound.
0: You know, for many of our Western audience, actually most of our Western relations with Rumi comes through the English word, and I don't think anybody has ever heard Rumi in Farsi, the original Rumi. And maybe a little later you can say a poem or two in Farsi, in the original language, because it's so incredibly mesmerizing. It is so rhythmical in itself. It's so coherent and so composed in a way that makes you really drawn into the poetry of the word, even if you don't know the word.
1: Yes, I agree. There's a beauty to the words, and especially his poetry, because he is dancing them, and it's music. It's very much, has a perfect meter, so it's musical.
0: Mm-hmm. Yeah, yes. So musical and so enjoyable. And you during the dances, you've just become Rumi yourself. I've seen you just unfurl in the dance some of the highest sounding poetry ever, and it's incredibly, just it draws you in. It's so magnetizing and so uplifting, just as it is being being orated in the moment, being handed out as the world is going and the music is going and Rumi unfolds, and it's just so apropos, so in the moment, so nourishing.
1: Yeah. So nourishing, such a beautiful flow of love, really. It's like a current of love that just opens and you feel it move through you and carry you with it. It's quite extraordinary.
0: So your book, Banafshe Sayyad, my dear Banafshe Sayyad, The Dance of Oneness, the Embody Love and Luminosity to Transform Your Life. I mean, I know from my relationship with you that dance is an incredibly right brain relationship with the body. It's a universal thing that you listen to the music enters the body and you move. But you have done such an exquisite, absolutely exquisite way of putting all of this in words and put it, as you said earlier, as a manual. And there's so many modalities in this book, and you draw on all of them, and you draw also a thread between all of them as they are connected like beads on a necklace. It's really remarkable. It speaks of the depth of your studies and your journeys and how your dedication to this practice that is so divine.
1: Thank you so much. You know, Dance of Oneness really functions in three streams. There are three streams that nourish it. One is the dance technique, and I draw from Persian dance, flamenco, Tai Chi, and the whirling. And so in this book, I talk about each of these forms and how do they benefit us? You know, what aspects of the human being do they really nurture and evolve? And in addition to all of that, another aspect of the technique stream is freestyle. So making being inspired to improvise with these movements, with these modalities that inform Dance of Oneness. Another stream that I also delve into in the book and during workshops and retreats is wisdom teachings. And this stream is inspired by the Sufi, the Taoist, and the Divine Feminine traditions, as well as modern science, especially quantum physics, in how it really is a new way to describe the mysticism that we are used to in the ancient traditions in a new language. So that's also very fascinating and fits in very well with this idea of how do you come into oneness through your own body. The third stream is healing. You know, already to embody the wisdom teachings that I mentioned through dance and letting them become a lived experience is healing on its own. But for this stream, I draw from Chinese medicine, that is also my background, and the chakra system, as well as energy medicine, to really delve into how does movement become a way of healing, healing for ourselves and also to transmit this healing energy through us. So those are the questions that we address as we move through the chakras and we try to embody all aspects of ourselves, energy and matter, energy and physicality.
0: It's all so integrated nicely. It's the Holy Trinity.
1: And I really get into it in the book and describe the that's why you're saying all these different traditions, bringing them together. That's what I do in the book, to really weave in this tapestry that is made up of this Trinity, yes.
0: And you know, there's really, at the end of it all, there's only one tradition, and that is dance and everything will be okay.
1: It's true. It really is.
0: Well, just recently, you know, like all the studies that are coming out about how to cure Alzheimer's and how to help people get more cognitive in their bodies and become more aware of, and you know, like get overcome aging, basically, and the things that happen with aging. Then dancing has been the most researched and the most absolutely effective way of getting over all of these aging syndromes that make people forget things and become less wanting to be in this world, because there's so, like, the simultaneous physical movement and the rhythm processing and the spatial awareness, and that all creates memory, and it creates sequential memory, and it's kind of, they call it moving target, basically. And it's really beautiful. Mm. It's curing a lot of people, and it's giving a lot of people extra years in their life just from dancing, because there's something about just dancing that is just so amazing and uplifting, and it overcomes so much of the stresses in the body. I guess this is how we experience joy as human beings.
1: Yes, it is. I was just, as you were speaking, I was thinking that it's joy. It really connects us with joy, a kind of joy that is unconditional in a way. It's not dependent on what is happening outside, because you yourself are feeling the life force move through you so freely. And it's almost like, I actually don't need anything else, do I? And what you were saying is so true. It's both physical fitness in a way, and it also creates new neural pathways, because you're learning steps. But it's fun and enjoyable, that so, and it's not strenuous on your mind. It's not rigorous, but it is still creating those new neural pathways as you are enjoying yourself. So it meets so many different criteria, and yes, it adds to life, but it adds enjoyment. That's what is key. Mm-hmm. When I see people who've danced all their lives, they look young. They look younger than their years. Oh. And that's a good sign. Yeah. Uh-huh. Yeah.
0: I want to remind our listeners that they're listening to Directly Related on Redwood Community Radio, KMUD Garberville, 91.1 FM. I'm your host, Tony Khalife, and my guest today is Benafshe Sayad, founder of Dance of Oneness. Benafshe, I think it will be really, really crucial for our listeners to have a little bit of background about you and a little bit about your personal journey and how you got to be the embodied sacred dancer that you have become. And you know, and your book begins with your own story, you know, from being exiled from Iran, which is where you're from, to having the dance become your gateway to the divine. And honestly, there are not that many female Sufi dancers on the planet, and you are one of them, and you are one of the highest possible embodiment of this practice. So it'd be really great to hear a little bit about your personal journey and how you got this far with your sacred dance.
1: Well, I have to say I got this far because I didn't listen to what others said about how I should live my life.
0: Touché.
1: That's most central. Yeah, so I always loved to dance, and it was my greatest passion for as far back as I remember. And at the same time, I had another great, great passion, and that was spirit, the divine. Who is this presence that I feel so strongly and I want to know more about? And both these passions over time met and became one, really. So my dance became a way of communion with this mystery and speaking with this mystery and also expressing this mystery, letting it live through me. And it was through dance that this happened. But both of these passions of mine were challenging in Iran. Growing up in Iran, dance did not have a high standing. It still doesn't, but it has changed a lot. Due to the influence of Islam, dance never really got to be seen as something of a high art. So even though I come from a long lineage of performing artists, my declaration that dance is my way was not met with openness. I didn't have the support of people around me except for my younger sister. But like I said, I couldn't listen to them. I couldn't listen to the voices of dissent or the voices that said, no, this is not a good thing to do. You would only bring shame. And this is who's done this before from our tradition, from the Iranian tradition. What woman has made a career of this? So not having had any role models and not having any support, I still went forward because I felt I'm not here to listen to what others say. I'm here to follow my passion, and this is so strong. Mm-hmm. And so I pursued it anyway. I went to UCLA and got my MFA in dance for two reasons. One, to really make a declaration that this passion of mine, I was very serious about. And also to create a way for Persian dance to come to a place of more acceptance in the world dance community. And it was an incredible experience. And from there, I started touring. And the relatives in Iran who at first thought, wow, you're going to go into dance and bring so much shame to our family name, quickly became my greatest fans, and they wanted videos and photos and share with their friends. So that all changed. And I think I was one of the few dancers who sort of paved the way for dance to have a different kind of reception for Iranians. And today, you know, in this climate of absolute tragedy living under the Islamic Republic, we see how dance has moved into very, very interesting and high-level arenas as dance activism, as spiritual activism. People dance at the funerals of their children who have been slain by the Islamic Republic, you know, how they massacred upward of 40,000 people just over 2 days in January. At the funerals of some of these heroes, their families dance. And this has really been something that has stunned people around the world. Because when you dance at this most tragic moment, what are you saying? You know, they're saying you may kill our bodies, but you can never, never triumph over our spirit. You can never vanquish our spirit and our passion for freedom and justice. So it's become, you know, dance in Iran has completely gone to a new level. And it's really speaking directly to the tragedy that my people are experiencing, that is quite devastating, really. And
0: wow.
1: All I can say is that I hope that we can all dance in freedom as we are dancing for freedom these days. That we will one day dance in freedom.
0: Yeah, wow, how, you know, I really didn't want to ask you anything about what's going on there and any of this background that you just gave. I'm glad you did, because I was feeling a little, you know, I wasn't sure if that would be a sensitive subject for you to talk with on the air, but I'm so glad you put it in perspective for us, because so many of us don't really know the plight of the Iranian people. They don't know how, like here, you know, I mean, just even if, you know, if you just go to a dance class here, everything is so okay. Everything is supported. Everything is, you're given a chance to express yourself in however way you want to. There are so many different modalities to express yourself. But where we've come from and you know, I mean, Lebanon, where I'm from, even though it has a lot more universal approach and universal appeal, and they like so many other things that are happening in the West, it's still incredibly difficult to have a creative career. And I remember I went through the same thing when I wanted to play the guitar. The guitar was broken in half, you know. I'm glad I did not choose to be a dancer, because that might have been split in half. So I'm just exaggerating
1: probably
0: here, but but really, truly, and then and you know, to have this full turnaround, and I think there is a way of people don't want to believe that this thing can really heal and can really bring you together and can really uplift you. And that's why there's so much resistance at first.
1: Yeah.
0: But then when they see that the person has gone through it, and the joy and the exuberance and the life force that is coming through the person during this practice itself, then itself becomes the highest inspiration. And, you know, and people turn around and I'm not sure how much they will let go of their inhibition to take it all in, but even if 5% is going to be on a scale of 500 in relativity to the previous path. So whatever they actually embody of it, that's going to be, the 5% is going to be ample.
1: Yes. And maybe your listeners don't know that, you know, in Iran for the last 47 years under Islamic occupation, women's dancing has been banned in public. And people have been dancing underground, of course. The dancing has continued. But just to grow up, you know, generations of women, at least one generation, feeling that if they want to move their bodies freely on the streets, that it would be met with imprisonment, that it could be met with punishment. Mm-hmm. This is how they grew up.
0: Mm-hmm.
1: And it's very hard for us to conceive of that in the West, where we have freedom and we need to be very grateful for it. But this is how they've lived. And then to then step into using dance as activism is so brilliant, because they would stage dances on the streets knowing that they would be arrested, but they would do it anyway. And this was the way they were showing their discontent,
0: mm-hmm.
1: but not filling themselves with the discontent, not filling themselves with the energy of what they're against, and instead filling themselves with the energy of what they're for freedom, for joy to be expressed freely, for dignity, for self-autonomy.
0: Mm-hmm.
1: So very beautiful when protest becomes life-affirming like that.
0: Oh.
1: So I was just very overjoyed to see that this was the modality. And the other thing I want to say, Tony, just about Iran, is that in these days where there's so much confusion, and, you know, every day there's a new thing that comes out of what Trump is going to do and what they're doing in Iran, I just want your listeners to know that this regime is not a regime that you can actually negotiate with. First of all, they're not eligible for that. They don't represent the majority of the people. So negotiate with who, with what? They are a very small minority and really on their way out. And I really invite people around the world, your listeners and others, to insist on putting the people of Iran front and center. What do they want? Not what this regime of thugs want. I mean, the world is now really getting to see what they're like. They've attacked their own allies. They've holding world economy hostage. And they don't deserve to be people you negotiate with, because they're murderers. They've murdered their own people. 40,000, upward of 40,000 people who were under the age of 30 and were only demanding freedom without weapons, without violence. That's how they met that. That was their reaction. Kill them. How do you negotiate with that?
0: Mm. Yeah, nowadays it's so hard to be able to sift through the media and news and to figure out really what's going on, because so much of it has been thwarted or manipulated. And thank you for sharing. You know, I mean, definitely we are. I mean, I'm from that part of the world. I'm from Lebanon, and I'm oblivious about what's going on in Lebanon for real.
1: Yeah,
0: you know, and you can never trust the media anymore for some reason. So thank you for sharing. Thank you so much for sharing. Wow. And
1: yes.
0: I want to remind
1: let's
0: our listeners.
1: Let's shake that off. Let's take a moment to shake all of that off.
0: Thank you. And remind our listeners that they're listening to Directly Related on Redwood Community Radio, KMUD Garberville, 91.1 FM. I'm your host, Tony Khalife, and my guest today is Benafshe Sayyad, great sacred dancer and a great ally of decades, and such a joy again to have you, Benafshe. Thank you so much for agreeing. You've been on pretty much every time I open your website, you are on another interview, and you're going from radio station to TV station, and you've won an award for your book. Would you please talk a little bit about that?
1: That was an award for I actually don't remember what that award was.
0: Well, that's a true sign.
1: But it was an award. They said, yes, this is a good book. But people

0: alone, one would receive the blessings by osmosis just by listening to the vibration that's coming from your voice. It's really beautiful. And I know, because when I'm working with you and I'm playing music behind your teachings, I am, my ears, both of my ears, and I have two more ears also open, so I have four ears open listening to you and following you, because I do get my direction through your vocal cadences. And so I can say, and I can definitely attest to the fact that your voice creates music and creates dance and creates a lot of the ascension that you talk about. And so, yeah, please, I advise my listeners to listen to the book as well as you know, as read it and take notes, and it's filled. And Benafshe, you know, originally this book came out from conversations that you were having with great poet Andrew Harvey, right? That's the origin, the origin of this book.
1: Yes, Andrew, a dear, dear friend, Andrew Harvey, he really believed in the philosophy, my philosophy of Dance of Oneness, and he encouraged me to write. And I was resistant at first because I felt like I can't sit down and write. My mode of communication is movement. Mm. Words are not mm-hmm. my mode of communication. And he said, well, then let's have a conversation. I'll ask you questions and we can record these conversations and someone can transcribe them. So yes, that's how it started.
0: Yeah, no, definitely. I mean, parts of the book read like a poem, and parts of the book read also as a instruction to how to improve your life 110%. And you know, it's so integrated, and it's really impressive. I perused through the book. I mainly enjoyed smelling it, to be honest with you. Just the freshness of it, and so many of the titles I'm familiar with, and one of my most favorite is the Relax.
1: Oh yes, well, you and I created a video together that is Dance of Oneness Daily Practice. And I love that video so much. And people can actually check that out on my website, danceofoneness.org. It's such a beautiful soundscape that you created. And we filmed in Topanga, where I live, and the surroundings are beautiful. It was just such a joy to record that with you.
0: That was during the pandemic, right?
1: Yes.
0: I remember I was in a remote corner of the forest, and you were and we were communicating, and there were drones going on, and that was quite exceptional, actually. That was really fantastic. And then we spent time in the studio co-creating the music and you're orating the dance instruction.
1: Yeah, I always knew you had four arms. I didn't know you had four ears too.
0: Well, you know, just their enhanced listening capabilities in order to be able to be present in the presence of such sublime movement and sacred dance. And Benafshe, would you please describe a little bit about the sacred feminine that you so much in the book talk about, and during the retreats and workshop you also really highlight that. Would you please offer a little bit of expand a little bit on the idea of sacred feminine for our listeners?
1: Yes, absolutely. It's my joy to speak about this topic. Well, I feel like this feminine energy, this feminine divine energy, sacred feminine energy is very real. I find that she is the cosmic mother, and we are in her womb. And she has many iterations, many manifestations. All the goddesses that have been identified and worshipped and revered in different traditions, they're all her different faces, you know, from the Indian goddesses Durga, Kali, and so on to Sophia and Inanna and Isis, all these different goddesses, different aspects of her. And she says, you know, I come in so many different sizes and

0: forms and names and whatever way draws you is how I teach you to understand me, to come close to me, to see me and to embody me. And her energy is one of both beauty, kindness, love, compassion, forgiveness, tenderness, as well as ferocity and being an advocate of justice and freedom for all and equality for all. So many different aspects that you can associate with her. But this idea that there is a feminine energy that is divine and that we are meant to embody this divine energy, both as women and men, and also to be in love with that energy, to also be a loving beloved of that energy. So it, in different ways, this relationship manifests itself. And one of the most beautiful places that you feel this divine feminine energy is Chartres in France, mm-hmm. where you and I will be going.
1: That's
0: in
1: right.
0: August.
1: That is right.
0: Mm-hmm. There's the cathedral that's dedicated to Mother Mary, Mother Mary being one of the manifestations of the divine feminine, really in our time, both Mother Mary and Mary Magdalene being both the representations of her, and in Chartres, both of them, both Marys, Mary Magdalene and Mother Mary, are revered. So when we go there to the Our Lady of Chartres Cathedral, the beautiful Notre Dame de Chartres, we are enveloped by this incredible energy, and an energy that has been identified as particularly feminine from hundreds of years ago, starting with the Druids and the Celts, and just when over time different groups of people identify the energy. Even Amma has an ashram that is very close to Chartres. Mm-hmm. So really people feel this incredible enveloping love energy when they visit Chartres. And we're going to be there in August during the week of the Assumption of Mary. That is really the holiest time to be there. A beautiful black Madonna is processed in the streets, flanked by flowers, and then she's placed in the cathedral for about 7 days until coronation, when Mary was said to have entered heaven and become the Queen of Heaven.
1: Wow.
0: Crowned as Queen of Heaven.
1: It's an incredible pilgrimage.
0: Yes, yes, especially with you playing the music, of course.
1: Yes, thank you. I'm so honored to be the music director for this
0: yes.
1: event, and the faculty. I can't tell you how impressive the faculty is, from our fearless leader Jim Garrison, who's the president of the Ubiquity University and the co-director of the Chartres Academy, who you are also the co-director of the Chartres Academy, and Andrew Harvey, who we just admire so much for his words and his poetry, and then Anine van der Meer, who's a historian and a theologian and expert on symbolism, and then Heather Ash, who's a director of ritual, and so many more, and you, Benafshe, who's like going to be leading us in so many beautiful dances and physical expressions, and oh my goodness, that's just, it's a little, honestly, it's a little overwhelming and intimidating in some way.
0: It's called Madonna Rising. So we celebrate the Assumption of Mary, her rising into light, where, as Carl Jung says, she's sanctifying all of matter, making us remember, teaching us to remember that matter is energy and that it is infused with light. So we celebrate the Assumption of Mary, her ascension, as well as journey into Mary Magdalene's map of ascension, because she also in her gospel, as recounted in the book Gospel of the Beloved Companion, traces this ascent through a great tree within, she calls, where that has eight boughs, eight stages, and she really maps out the journey of ascension very beautifully. So we will explore this map and try to embody some of the teachings in the time that we have. We're there for 7 days, and we will spend a lot of time in the cathedral soaking in the incredible energy of the mother and do a lot of ceremony and dance and music, singing. People are going to sing with you. You're going to lead us into song. And you're so good at that, teaching how people how to sing. People who don't know how to use their voice, you just like help them free their voice and open their heart. It's so beautiful to witness and experience.
1: Oh, thank you so much.
0: And I will
1: so
0: lead
1: much.
0: The dances and the embodiment segments, and we will have dream work and also lots of time to spend in the beautiful nearby cafes and parks, and it's just going to be delightful.
1: Whew. Just the thought of it is uplifting already. Well, my dear Benafshe Sayyad, we are coming to a little bit of a close here. It's almost time to just say adieu, but before we do that, I definitely if you feel inspired to recite a little bit of Rumi in Farsi, that would be really great. And also,
0: oh yes, absolutely.
1: Also, letting people know how they can get in touch with you, and give us your website and anything, any pertinent information regarding how to be in contact with you for study or anything. So, and then maybe a little bit of a final closing reflection of some sort. But I think that will come in the vision of Rumi and Farsi. So,
0: yes. So I think I'll do the links and stuff, just website and how to be in contact with me, and then I'll finish with the poem from Rumi and translate it, and those will be beautiful closing words, I feel.
1: Thank you.
0: So danceofoneness.org is my website. There you can find information about my book Dance of Oneness, as well as the retreat we have in Shaft with Tony from August 13th to 19th, Madonna Rising, and a pilgrimage to Provence in the footsteps of Mary Magdalene that follows the retreat. I also have a live online course currently that you can still join and follow the sessions we've already completed in replay, called The Sacred Geometry of Dance. Mm-hmm. And this is a very new journey for me to focus this intently on sacred geometry and embodying these sacred shapes. So it's that I'm very excited about this course. And it meets on Tuesdays and Thursdays in the morning, but you have access to recordings, permanent access. And the poem I would like to say
1: Yay.
0: Is بیا تا عاشقی از سر بگیریم. جهان خاک را در زر بگیریم. Come, let's start loving all over again and wrap the world of dust in the gold of our loving.
1: Oh, thank you so much, Benafshe Sayyad. Thank you to our listeners. You were listening to Directly Related on Redwood Community Radio, KMUD, Garberville, 91.1 FM. I'm your host, Tony Khalife, and my guest today was Benafshe Sayyad from Dance of Oneness. Thank you. Until next time.

All right, good morning, everybody. Late afternoon, or excuse me, late morning, early afternoon. Good. How is everyone doing out there? I'm a little flustered. I'm sorry. It's just the beginning of the hour. It is 10 o'clock. This is KMUD Garberville 91.1 and KMUE Eureka 88.1 and KLAI Laytonville 90.3, as well as Shelter Cove 99.5. It is 10 o'clock on the hour. This is Honky Tonk State of Mind, and we're going to get right into it with some financial support for K-Mud. Comes from the Peg House, located 2 minutes north of Leggett on the 101. 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All right, let's get some music going for you all out there. Let's see.

All right, that was Dolly Parton with Dumb Blonde. Before that, we had Loretta Lynn with Wine, Woman, and Song. And who before that was Who Will Buy the Wine by Charlie Walker, Bad Dog, No Biscuit, Darren Norwood, White Lightning, George Jones, and Stay in Your Lane by Diamond Bronson and Greta Stanley. Now, I have a quick question for you listeners. What is honky tonk to you? Because everybody, I feel like, has a different definition of it to them. And also, if you look as music progresses throughout the decades, it evolves very fast. So 50s honky tonk might not sound like 60s, 70s, 80s honky tonk. It's constantly progressing. So if you have an idea what honky tonk is to you, go ahead and call in and give me an idea, because there's lots of different ideas out there. I was told that real honky tonk music is like ragtime piano over like country music. So what do you think? Get back with me. Call in. I would love to hear from our listeners. And here's some more music for you. It's John Anderson with Honky Tonk Crowd.

0: All right, everyone. That was Johnny Cash with Hey Porter. And before that, we had Dance the Two-Step with Susie Allinson. Rattleskin Daddy by Hackshaw Hawkins. It is 10:29 right now. It's 74 degrees outside. This is KMUD Garberville, 91.1, and KMUE Eureka, 88.1. KLAI Laytonville, 90.3, as well as Shelter Cove at 99.5. This is Honky Tonk State of Mind, excuse me. And I want to thank all the listeners for hanging out with us. 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
0: All right. Yes, if you can, people, please help give. We need every little bit of it. This is people-powered radio, and you are the people that power it. Remember that. All right, let's get back into the music. Honky Tonk State of Mind. This is Jump Right Out of the Jukebox by Winnie Wheeler.

sawed off chunk. Johnny B went outside, opened up his trunk.

Sorry about that. Just having a little bit of technical difficulties in the studio. For some reason, the second computer is auto-playing stuff, and I'm not pressing anything. So give me 1 second. I'm going to cue some music up, and just stay with me right here. Usually don't have problems like these, but when it happens, it happens. 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

0: All right, everybody. It is KMUD Garberville 91.1, KMUE Eureka 88.1, and KLAI Laneville 90.3. It is 11 o'clock on the hour, 74 degrees outside. 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All right.
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0: All right, we have the Community Safety and Awareness Report for Tuesday, July 14th, 2026. KMUD's new community resource and calendar page is now live on the KMUD website at kmud.org under the Community drop-down menu. Our improved calendar provides addresses, phone numbers, and up-to-date information for farmers markets, food distributions, public meals, blood drives, and other community services. Today, Tuesday, July 14th, Humboldt, Mendocino, Del Norte, and Trinity counties have suspended all burns at this time. The North Coast Growers Association is hosting the Old Town Farmers Market from 10 until 1 p.m. and the Shelter Cove Farmers Market from 11 until 3 p.m. In Humboldt, Food for People is hosting food distributions in McKinleyville from 10 until 3 p.m., Eureka from 10 until 3:45 p.m., and Garberville from 10:30 until noon. 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And the KMA Board of Directors will meet next Tuesday, July 21st at 5:30 p.m. via Zoom. 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And this concludes the Community Safety and Awareness Report read weekdays at 11 and 3 p.m. and as needed to bring you up-to-the-minute road reports, burn permission status, emergency updates, as well as programming information. We encourage our listeners to bookmark our community resources and calendar page for up-to-date and detailed information of all the services our community offers. All right, now for the weather part of it. National Weather Service report for Tuesday, July 14th, 2026. The synopsis is above normal temperatures continue today for the interior with high temperatures in the 90s to around 100. That's going to be warm. Stay hydrated out there, people. There is a 20% chance of thunder, mainly in Trinity County this afternoon and evening. Dry lightning and gusty winds will elevate fire risk. There is a 10% chance of other areas seeing thunder as well. Coastal flood advisory remains in effect from 11 p.m. this evening to 2 a.m. Wednesday. High astronomical tides will cause minor flooding in low-lying areas around Humboldt Bay. Up to 1/2 foot of salt water, inundation above ground level is possible near shorelines and tidal waterways. Between 8.8 and 9 feet at the North Spit tide gauge is predicted. Predicted temperatures for the location of K-Mud Studios in Southern Humboldt, a high today of 99, low tonight 54, and the high tomorrow of 94. For the Humboldt Bay Eureka area, a high today of 62, low tonight of 51, and a high tomorrow of 61. And for the Laytonville, Northern Mendocino area, high today of 94, low tonight 55, and a high tomorrow of 90 degrees. The coastal water forecast from Point St. George to Cape Mendocino and out to 10 nautical miles. Wind north 10 to 15 knots, waves northwest 3 feet at 6 seconds, and southwest 1 foot at 13 seconds. Tonight, wind knots north 5 to 10 knots, and waves northwest 3 feet at 8 seconds, and southwest 1 foot at 13 seconds, with patchy dense fog. The coastal waters forecast from Cape Mendocino to Point Arena and out to 10 nautical miles is a small craft advisory in effect through late Friday night. Today, wind will be northwest 15 to 20 knots, with gusts up to 35 knots this afternoon, and waves northwest 4 feet at 6 seconds and south 2 feet at 14 seconds. And tonight, the wind will be northwest 15 to 20 knots, and waves northwest 5 feet at 7 seconds and south 2 feet at 13 seconds. Lastly, here are the solar and lunar phases and tidal information. Today, Tuesday, the 14th of July, the sun rose in Shelter Cove at 5:59 a.m. and the sunset will be at 8:44 p.m. for a total of 14 hours and 44 minutes of sunlight. The next and the last high tide today will be or was at 12:58 and 49.9 feet, and the falling low tide will be at 5:34 p.m. at 2.8 feet. The last high tide will be at 11:34 at 7.4 feet. The new supermoon rose in the northeast at 6:05 a.m. and will set in the northwest at 9:27 p.m. And according to the Solunar Theory, today is an excellent day for fishing. The fishing activity forecast is very high. So go get out your rods, get some bait, and
3: the board of the Cyrus Wong Wiseman Music Fund has announced the recipients of grants for 2026. Two recipients have been selected to receive $500 each. Tenzin Wood of Alder Point, Luca Umina of Whale Gulch. Tenzin plans to use the funds to attend College of the Redwoods to pursue a music degree with the goal of becoming a music teacher. Luca intends to use the money to attend a chamber music workshop at Cal Poly Humboldt. Both are residents of Southern Humboldt, Northern Mendocino area, a region which the Cyrus Wong Wiseman Music Fund is focused on due to the relative lack of resources compared to other parts of Northern California. Application for next year's grants will open January 1st, 2027, and we are open to young people 18 and under. More information for donors and applicants can be found via the Humboldt Area Foundation website, hafoundation.org/CyrusWongWiseman.

Everyone's glued to their flickering screens. Faces illuminated in the dark. Their pockets are full and their cars are clean. Their biggest worry is where they should park.

All right. That was the Broody Brothers with Me More Cowboy Than You. And before that, we had also the Broody Brothers with Motherland. And before that, we had Never Could Toe the Mark, Waylon Jennings, and Take This Job and Shove It by Johnny Paycheck, Mr. Shorty, Marty Robbins, and Tulsa Time by Don Williams. Little problematic song, but we got through it. So here we go. Some more music coming at you. This is going to be California Sober by Billy Strings and Willie Nelson. This is a good one. So I hope you enjoy it.

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0: If you're big star bound, let me warn you, it's a long, hard ride. You know, you got a lot of competition out there now, son. It ain't like it was in the 50s when I was here. I mean, you got Waylon Jennings and Willie Nelson, Guy Clark and Billy Joe Schaefer, David Allen Cole. And you even got my son.
1: All right, listeners, thanks for tuning in with me today. It's Honky Tonk State of Mind. It is almost 11:30. It's 30 seconds till. It's 75 degrees out. We are KMUD Garberville, 91.1. KMUE Eureka, 88.1. And KLAI Laytonville, 90.3, as well as Shelter Cove, 99.5. Let's give you a quick rundown of what we've been playing so it doesn't get too backed up here. That was The Ride by David Allen Coe. And before that, we had a six-pack to go with Hank Thompson. Honky Tonk Hardwood Floor by Johnny Horton. And Big Iron by Bob Weir. It is, like I said, 11:30. I have some cue cards. 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And the next song we got up coming for you will be Cody Jinks with Hippies and Cowboys. Here it is.

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This is Honky Tonk State of Mind, and I'm Paul. That was Conway Twitty with I Can See the Want in Your Eyes. Before that, we had Prisoner of the Highway with Ronnie Millsap. And before that, Marty Robbins with Smoking Cigs and Drinking Coffee Blues. Record High by Randall King. Guitars and Cadillacs by Dwight Yoakam. And Wealth Won't Save Your Soul by Hank Williams. That is a great song. It's got a great message. And to me, it's just like, money won't unlame you. So, you know, wealth can't save your soul. We got some more music coming up right now. And then Democracy Now, right at noon. Also, somebody just called and said I was doing a great job on the show. I want to thank that person and tell all the other listeners, if you have a DJ you like, call in and fangirl. They really like that stuff. So really makes their day when you're like, hey, man, you guys got great song selection, or whatever your compliment may be. It goes a long way. It's like an extra hour of sunshine in the summer. You just appreciate it, you know? So here we go. Some Bad Luck with Zach Topp.

This is Loretta Lynn with I'm a Honky Tonk Girl. It'll probably be my last song. So let me get through these last little announcements with her in the background. 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On I Street between 10th and 11th in Arcata, they feature folk and acoustic instruments, including Martin, Taylor, National Resophonic, and others, as well as a full line of band accessories, equipment, software, and a full-service repair shop. 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And we have Democracy Now. This is K-Mud, KMUD Garberville, 91.1, KMUE Eureka, 88.1, and KLAI Laneville, 90.3. Shelter Cove, 99.5. That was Honky Tonk State of Mind for the last 2 hours. Thank you for hanging out with me, and I will see you again shortly. And here is Democracy Now.

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Okay, you've got Auntie Jo. This is the Diving In Show. We've got a kind of a fun show for you today. It is Bastille Day. So this show is going out to, Arnaud, Sheldon, Marcel, Magique, Doro, and Anne. They're the only French people I know, sadly enough. Anyway, I think it's going to be a fun show. It's going to be all French music, and by that I mean there's a wide variety of music that I'm going to be playing, but it's all in French. So all you Francophiles, gather around, and we'll be talking about a little more about Bastille Day, which happened on this day. Oh, golly, now I've forgotten the year. Anyway, we're saluting the French today. So sit back, relax, and try and stay cool.

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Okay, that last the last two were by Les Double Six of Paris, and before that we heard Pink Martini. Right now we're listening to Claude Bowling doing the perfect rag. Claude was introduced to me by Margaret Lewis, who does the Monday morning classical show. So this is all about Bastille Day. We're listening to all French music today, and we want to salute the French people for our Statue of Liberty, which I have just recently found out that the French send a team of cleaners over here, like every year, I think. This is like secondhand from Doro, to actually clean the Statue of Liberty. So the French have contributed quite a lot to our country. So enjoy Claude Bowling.

Okay, we had a couple there from Pink Martini. Actually, we had one from Pink Martini, which I'm sure you've heard before. Then we also heard Viva Nana by Julia Saar. And this last one was a reggae group called Brassai, which I really, really like. I had no idea that that the French were, well, I guess everybody's into reggae, right? But it was an eye opener to discover French reggae. So we're doing a Bastille Day show for all of you Francophiles out there and any French people that may be listening. And it's all about Bastille Day, which is a day for celebrating the breaking into the Bastille, but also the unity of the French people. So we're sending out kudos to them, and I hope it goes well. There will be fireworks tonight over Paris, and I'm sure many other places too. But stay tuned, and we'll keep it going. Meanwhile, we are at the bottom of the hour, and you are listening to KMUD Garberville, KMUE Eureka, KLAI Laytonville, and FM Translator K258BQ in Shelter Cove. Take a journey of mind and time with the Vinyl Frontier, exploring the less traveled area of vinyl music. Always as all vinyl musical experience Wednesday at 1 p.m. right after Democracy Now! Also, meet Wild Child, Louisa May Alcott, in the world premiere of acclaimed writer Daniel Rover Singer's remarkable play, Louisa at Fruitlands, showing at Willits Community Theater July 10th through the 26th. Funny, thoughtful, and timely, this play provides a heartwarming and intimate look at the young girl with her eccentric family joining an experimental farm commune. Organized by famous transcendental philosophers, Louisa would then go on to become one of America's favorite authors. Shows run July 10th through the 26th with performances on Friday and Saturday at 7 p.m. and Sunday matinees at 2 o'clock p.m. Tickets are available at WCTPerformingArtsCenter.org or at the door. That sounds great. I recently went to the Ferndale Repertory Theater, up in Ferndale, of course, and they were doing The Music Man, and it was fantastic. So be sure and celebrate your performing arts in your area, from wherever you may be. And here we go. This is Ray Lima, and oh my goodness, I've forgotten his name now. Laurent de Wild. And next we're going to be hearing from the Stephanie Korecki Quartet. We've got a couple by them. So hope you're enjoying the show. And it is Bastille Day, so happy Bastille Day to everyone.

Je l'ai cherché partout. J'ai fait le tour du monde. De Venise à Java.

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Je n'en sais rien encore.

Okay, we've been having a good time in here. So we are doing a show on, well, it's Bastille Day, so that's where we're going with this. And you are listening to KMUD Garberville, 91.1 and HD1, KMUE Eureka, 88.1 and HD1, and KLAI Laytonville, 90.3. Also, FM Translator K258BQ, Shelter Cove, 99.5. Hey, I just want to mention that we're going to be doing a mini fundraiser coming up, I believe, next week. And we would really, really, really appreciate it if you could, send us some bucks, because the station is about to be cut of a lot of their funding. And so, of course, like everything, we're looking at some really major cuts. Pitch in what you can, because we don't want to lose this radio station. We need it for a lot of reasons. 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The Mateel Community Center proudly announces Reggae on the River 2026, taking place August 14th through the 16th at the legendary County Line Ranch. For more than four decades, Reggae on the River has been one of Northern California's most cherished cultural traditions. The festival blends world-class reggae music with the stunning natural beauty of the redwood forests and river valleys of Humboldt County. Tickets and festival information are now available at reggaeontheriver.com. That should be really fun this year, and hopefully it cools off a little bit for that, but it never does, right? So we are celebrating Bastille Day, and I have to say that, when the French broke into the Bastille, which was a huge prison, they were actually going for the gunpowder and the guns because it was the start of the French Revolution. But there were only seven people in the Bastille at that time, but they were being held without bail and without even any charges leveled against them. And so they were just there indefinitely, forever. So what does that sound like? ICE detention facilities? I don't know. It could be. So, not promoting anything, but you might want to just kind of take that into account. The Bastille Day is a huge celebration in France, and that's why we are playing French music today. So I hope you're enjoying it, and the limit of my French is like bonjour and croissants and bouillabaisse and Maurice Chevalier and Edith Piaf. So I've tried not to announce any of the names of the people who or the titles of the songs, because I would absolutely butcher them. But I hope you're enjoying them, and have a great

Okay, well, a little technical difficulty there, but we're getting down to the bottom of the hour, and so I thought I'd just say a few words. This has been a lot of fun. It was great for me to bring in a lot of tunes that I'll bet you no one out here has really heard before, but I want you to have a great week. And we're going to end up the show with a kind of a jazz piece by Jean-Claude Forembach. And then, of course, at the end of the show, we will be playing the French national anthem, of course. But you just heard Edith Piaf, who, of course, is possibly the most famous French singer for most of us. Before that, we heard Zaz with J'ai Vu, and before that, Memento and A Day and GMIS, who I'm not sure what the thing was with that, but it was a good song anyway. So let's continue the show, and you have a great day.

is going on out there, folks? It's 2:30 in the afternoon. It's another Tuesday here on Planet Earth. You got tuned to KMUD, Redwood Community Radio. My name's Daniel. I'll be here for the next hour and a half, serving up movement music from around the world. This is the Land of a Thousand Dances. Thanks all for tuning in. Happy Bastille Day. This is a group of Japanese musicians who are interpreting the music of French composer Pascal Comalade. Little global conversation there. And I'll try and serve up some French music here to get things started as well. First, I gotta let you know that support for KMD comes from Mermaid Coastal Cleaning and Management, a small women-owned business serving southern Humboldt through northern Mendocino County since 2016. 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

All right, there you go. Redwood Coast Music Festival. A little pre-recorded thing for you there. It almost worked out really good until it didn't. But the last little bit of Pascal's here, and then we're going to listen to some French language music from non-European sources, starting in North America, cruise on over to Africa, maybe end up back in France again here, folks. But the Balfa Brothers is going to start us off down in Cajun country. Like I said, Land of Thousand Dances, stick around, moving music from around the world. My name's Daniel, be at your service. You'll chill 4 o'clock, stick around till 3, we'll do the weather and the CSAR, and you're going to love it, man. Dig on.

What's going on out there, folks? It's 2:49 in the afternoon. It's just about 2:50. You got to tune to Redwood Community Radio. This is Daniel here. This is the Land of Thousand Dances. We've been listening to some music from around the world. I'm pretty sure all of this is in French, so I'm not an expert in anything ever. But I'm just trying to trace what I know about the French colonial empire and all the wonderful musics from places that aren't on continental Europe that are utilizing some version of French or Creole. That's Cassa there doing Zouk music on the island of Guadeloupe in the Caribbean, in the French Caribbean. Before that, there was some music from Haiti. The group was called Ram, and it was kind of rock and roll, Caribbean rock and roll there. And before that, we were in Mali. That was a track called Senegalese Fast Food. It was a collaboration between Amadou and Miriam, an amazing group from Mali that does African guitar music, and Manu Chao, who's a global citizen, I believe, part French citizen, part South American guy. And they're talking about Senegalese fast food, and we're going to go to Senegal now with the first track here off of a CD collection of music from Dakar. And then we're going to finish it off with a little bit about the Acadian driftwood, and be back.

What's going on out there, folks? It's 3 o'clock in the afternoon. You got to tune to KMUD Garberville, 91.1 FM, KMU, Eureka, 88.1 FM, KLAI, Laytonville, 90.3 FM, FM Translator, K25 APQ, and Shelter Cove, 99.5 FM, live and archived at www.kmud.org. It's the Mud Bum Redwood Community Radio.

Davis Habit. My name's Daniel here. I'm at your service all the way till 4 o'clock. It's 3 o'clock, which means that it's time to do the weather and the community safety and awareness report. Oh, boy. Yeah, don't get too excited there, folks. We're going to be doing some talking and we'll come back with music. Got Big Papa Hundo in the studio. He's getting trained up to become a DJ here at the station, so we'll be hearing some from him as well. Just a little bit.

0: The Ventures are going to be helping us along here during this linguistic journey here, starting with the National Weather Service report. Above normal temperatures continue today for the interior, with high temperatures in the 90s to around 100. There's a 20% chance of thunder, mainly in Trinity County, this afternoon and evening. Dry lightning and gusty winds will elevate fire risk. There's a 10% chance of other areas seeing thunder as well. Coastal flood advisory remains in effect this evening, 11 p.m. until 2 a.m. tomorrow and Wednesday. High astronomical tides will cause minor flooding in low-lying areas around Humboldt Bay. Up to 1/2 foot of salt water inundation above ground level is possible near shorelines and tidal waterways. Between 8.8 and 9 feet at the North Spit tide gauge is predicted. Predicted temperatures here in southern Humboldt today as high as 99, low tonight of 54, and high tomorrow of 94. Predicted temperature today up in the Eureka area, high today of 62, low tonight of 51, high tomorrow of 61. And predicted high today down there in northern Mendocino, 94, low tonight, 55, high tomorrow, 90. Coastal waters forecast from Point St. George to Cape Mendocino, now to 10 nautical miles tonight. Wind north 5 to 10 knots, and waves northwest 3 feet at 8 seconds, and southwest 1 foot at 13 seconds. Patchy dense fog. Coastal waters forecast from Cape Mendocino to Point Arena, now to 10 nautical miles. Small craft advisory in effect through late Friday night. Tonight, wind northwest 15 to 20 knots, and waves northwest 5 feet at 7 seconds, and south 2 feet at 13 seconds. Boom, boom, boom, boom, boom, boom. Solar and lunar phase and tidal information. Today, Tuesday, the 14th of July, the sun rose at 5:59 a.m. and the sun will set at 8:44 p.m. for a total of 14 hours and 44 minutes of sunlight. The last high tide was earlier today at around 1 p.m., 4.9 feet, and there will be a low tide at 5:34 p.m. at 2.8 feet, and there will be a high tide later tonight, 11:34 p.m., 7.4 feet. The new supermoon rose in the northeast at 6:05 a.m. and will set in the northwest at 9:27 p.m., and according to Solunar Theory, today's an excellent day for fishing. Get out there, folks. All right, all right. Let's check it out. Mike 2 for Big Papa Hundo. What's going on over there?
1: Hey, Daniel. How are you?
0: I'm doing well. Thanks for coming in.
1: Well, thanks for having me. I'm Big Papa Hundo here with your Community Safety and Awareness Report. Today is Tuesday, July 14th, 2026. KMUD's new Community Resources Calendar page is live on the KMUD website. That is kmud.org, right under the Community drop-down menu. Our improved calendar provides addresses, phone numbers, and up-to-date information for farmers markets, food distributions, public meals, blood drives, and other community services. Today, Tuesday, July 14th, Humboldt, Mendocino, Del Norte, and Trinity counties have suspended all burn permits at this time. In Humboldt, Food for People is hosting a food distribution in Eureka from 10 a.m. until 3:45 today. 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And as always, the Northern California Community Blood Bank is open Monday through Friday, located at 2524 Harrison Avenue in Eureka. 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In Mendocino, the Mendocino Food Network is hosting food distributions in Compchi until 4 p.m. Meals are also provided Monday through Friday at the Willits Daily Bread from 4:30 until 5:30 p.m. and at the Mendocino Coast Hospitality House in Fort Bragg until 3 p.m. Today and every Tuesday between noon and 3 p.m., you can recharge at the Redway Baptist Church. 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If you wish to address the board at an open time, please email your statement to board@kmud.org. This concludes the Community Safety and Awareness Report, read weekdays at 11 and 3 p.m. and as needed to bring you up-to-the-minute road reports, burn permission status, emergency updates, as well as programming information. We encourage all of our listeners to bookmark our community resources and calendar page for up-to-date and detailed information of all the services our community offers.

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If you're listening right now, enjoying the music, and you're not a member, consider becoming a member this month. It would make everybody around here really happy for emotional reasons and mathematical reasons. The mathematical reasons have to do with capital and U.S. capital and the interchange of it for resources like energy and space and all that sort of stuff. But the emotional reasons would have to do with togetherness and community and feeling supported and not feeling stranded out here in the time when the federal government does not support local radio station like this, especially in the summertime when we really rely on local media to help keep the listenership informed about things like fire, things that are very relevant on a physical plane here, on a safety plane. And so that's just me jibber-jabbering about it, but there's going to be a whole other bunch of folks telling you about it in the weeks ahead. But as John Paul, George, and Ringo said, everybody's got something to hide except for me and my monkey. He's just a feel he's doing it here. This is Land of a Thousand Dances. My name is Daniel. Got Big Papa Hundo in the house as well. I'm going to take it all the way till 4 o'clock.

0: Okay. 3:30 is the time. That was some music from Iran. Before that, we were in Uruguay with Eduardo Mateo. Before that, in Mexico with El Gran Silencio. Before that, Joe Strummer from London, England. Pretty sure that track was recorded down in Los Angeles. And then the Feelies over there from that. What's that place called? England or something? Everybody's got something to hide but being my monkey. 3:31 is the time you got to tune to Redwood Community Radio. We got Big Papa Hundo on the other mic with a card. What's up?
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1: So what we've got in store is Big Papa Hundo's Late Night Radio Circus. Yeah, and it's going to be a true circus show with lots of interaction with the community, lots of call-ins from all over the world. We've got some incredible special guests that we've been reaching out to. As you know, I'm out on the New Kicks in 26 tour, and that's an international humanitarian tour. So as I've been meeting all these fabulous people along the way, we cannot wait to get them right in here in studio at KMUD listener-supported community radio.
0: All right. You heard it here, folks. Big Papa Hundo coming down the line here. Well, just got about another half an hour or so. Then we'll be launching into the local music program, have some live local music, have some recordings of stuff that's been recorded here live and local. It's got marbles in my mouth today. Yeah, go ahead. I'm going to do some stuff. Got some music here from Australia coming up in the native language, and I've got some music from Jamaica. I've got some music from the Monks, who are, I believe, recording in Germany, and then I'm looking maniacally around the internet for some groovy Chinese music. That's going to be fun, but I haven't found it yet. So if you know of any cool Chinese music we should play on the air here, you can always call the station 707-923-3911. Then we'll have covered most all the continents today. So
1: you sure did.
0: Yeah, stick around here, folks. We're going to go to Australia right now. This is Marlon Williams. This is a new album he released this year in the native language of Australia, which I'd have to do a little more research. It's really interesting. It sounds very Polynesian, but I don't know if I can accurately speak to the name of... Oh, it's the Maori language. So here we go. Marlon Williams singing in Maori right now, from a new album that he released this year. All right.

0: What up, Naira? What a nice car the man have.
1: Lion.
0: Jagdish 90 man, them worries. Why you drop some weight, nothing?
1: Zion.
0: What the man have power to?
1: This cold tone, I'm on race right now with the damsel, let me know how I am.
0: It's so I hear you now. I go power to the, I can't power the man, sir.
1: Man, can just take, man.
0: That's so.
1: Simon, I'm on a yacht now.

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Thank you, Daniel. Great show. And it's just coming up on 4 o'clock. 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KMUE Eureka Arcata 88.1 HD1. 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And always live and on demand at KMUD.org. And this is the live and local Muddy Death Show. It is 79 degrees out there. Pretty warm. But we're going to hot you up today. We have Free Limitless Energy here playing some bluegrass. So in honor of the bluegrass, I'll play some local and live bluegrass from our time here in Southern Humboldt as I read you some cards. Let's see what's going on here. All right. 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

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And you are tuned in to KMUD's Local and Live Muddy Desk. 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

0: All right, you are listening to KMUD's Local and Live Muddy Desk, and I'm Rob, and it is 4:09, and I believe we have free limitless energy out there. Is anybody out there?
1: Yes, sir.
0: Oh, I hear you. I hear you. All right, cool. Well, I got to jump to the other studio, but we're playing bluegrass today, and we have some amazing free piece in the room right here, Southern Humboldt Local family and friends. They are called Free Limitless Energy. This is the KMUD Muddy Live, Local and Live Muddy Desk show. What is it, like 12 or something like that? 11. Welcome, guys. Why don't you just kick us off some songs, and I'll do some mixing, and I'll come back and talk to you soon.
1: Thanks for having us.
0: Excellent.
1: We're going to start off with a Bill Monroe tune called Southern Flavor.

0: Okay, that's real live, real picking out there.
1: Thank you.
0: Yeah, thanks for coming down.
1: Our pleasure.
0: Yeah, how long have you guys been hanging out together? Let's give us a little backstory on Free Limitless Energy.
1: My name is Mike. I play the mandolin. Been playing with neighbor Nick over here for 10 years. Playing with Gardner for
2: 6 months.
0: Yeah, Gardner falls in pretty good easily. Yep. Easily.
1: We're happy to have Gardner for sure.
0: Yeah, we are too. We are too, for sure. And just basically instrumentals we're going to hear today?
1: Yeah, today we're going to do a bunch of instrumentals. We sometimes sing, but today we've been practicing more instrumentals. So
0: great. Well, we are live on Instagram if you're out there, KMED Radio, and this is the KMED Muddy Desk. We have Free Limitless Energy. We're just going to let you guys pick away, please.
1: Well, one of our heroes is David Grisman, the great and powerful David Grisman, so we're going to play one of his tunes called Tipsy Gypsy.

0: All right. Mighty Desk with Free Limitless Energy.
1: Thanks.
0: Takes a lot to play that little mandolin, man. You're a tall guy. Thanks. When did you pick that thing up?
1: Oh, I would say 20 plus years ago after hearing David Grisman play EMD. I thought, what was that?
0: Okay.
1: I want to play that instrument.
0: Are you from Humboldt County?
1: I'm not from Humboldt County. I'm from same state as David Grisman, New Jersey.
0: Okay.
1: He's from North Jersey. I'm from South Jersey, though, in the Pine Barrens.
0: In the Pine Barrens.
1: That's where I'm from, yeah.
0: And what is that, an old instrument or a new one? What do you got?
1: This is from 2013.
0: All right, not too old. The bass looks like it's an old bass.
1: It is.
2: Right. Yeah, this is a 1957.
0: All right. Okay. Rock and roll era, right?
2: American plywood bass.
0: All right. And Gardner's got a fresh something over there. He don't talk much. So, yeah, you're joining us today at KMUD's Local Lab. Yes, it is 420, smoking Vigano, we like to say. You guys got a smoking song? You got something that rips so these people out in our county can hear what's going on?
1: We got something sweet for sure.
0: All right. Here we are. KMUD's Mighty Desk, Free Limitless Energy. Thank you, guys.
1: Thank you. We're going to play an old one here, an oldie but a goodie. This one's called Sweet Georgia Brown. 1, 2, 3, 4.

0: All right. Have you guys had any gigs? You been doing anything live you could tell us about?
1: Yeah, definitely been playing some gigs. Let's see. What do we have coming up? We have the Rolling the Matol coming up.
0: Oh, great.
2: Rolling the Matol next weekend.
0: Awesome.
2: What else? The Petroleum Fire Department, which has been active lately, to say the least.
0: Yeah, thanks for our fire department. We're having a fire safety membership drive next week.
3: Nice.
0: So, you know, keep awareness to the to dryness out there.
1: Yeah. But yeah, you can look at us, you know, online. And
0: oh, yeah. We got some online stuff.
1: We play places.
4: Yeah. Free Limitless Energy on Instagram. We are playing at the Garberville Town Square August 1st.
1: Thank you, Gardner.
4: That's coming up. And then.
0: That's Help is on the Way, I think?
4: Yes, absolutely.
5: Okay, the Eureka Theater.
4: Eureka Theater,
5: August 2nd.
0: You're making the rounds.
4: For Jerry Day. Yep.
0: Jerry Day.
4: Rosewater. And Rosewater. Yeah, keep an eye out. We're playing a lot for sure.
0: All right, wonderful. Well, today we got you here, KMED.
1: Glad to be here.
4: Yeah, thanks for having us.
0: Keep all day long. Keep playing some great bluegrass music for our audience today.
1: Sounds good to us. We're going to go back to the roots of my playing for sure. David Grisman, we play a tune called Opus 38.

0: Very, very cool. So I have a million questions, but I just love the music. So it takes a lot of talent to play at that skill. I just want you guys to know that from coming from a listener's perspective. So thank you very much.
1: Well, thank you.
0: Do you have any particular causes you guys are into up there in the world that you scream and shout to as activists? And
1: just music for everyone.
0: Music for everyone, right? Always, always.
1: Peace and music.
0: Peace through music. Mm-hmm. All right. Well, I'm into just having you guys play. It's 4:27. You're listening to KMED. You know where we're at. Live in Local Muddy Desk.
1: We'd love to keep playing.
0: Yeah. Free limitless energy.
1: What's up? East Tennessee?
2: Moonlight Waltz. We skipped that one.
1: That's the second one we did. East Tennessee Blues.

0: Yep, you're listening to Free Limitless Energy. Gardner and friends. I didn't catch you guys' names. Introduce yourselves one more time.
1: My name is Mike McGinn. My friends call me Mando Mike.
0: Mando Mike.
2: And I'm Nick Eddy, also known as Neighbor Nick.
0: All right. He's got it. That's Gardner over there. We know Gardner.
3: I'm Gardner. I've been a K-Mudder most of my life over here. Super thankful to be here. Thanks so much.
2: He's K-Mudder.
0: Just keep on playing. It's 4:30. It's warm outside.
2: Well, I thought we did this one, but we didn't. We did it in soundcheck a couple times today. We already played it. We're going to do it again. First time for you guys.
0: I was going to say earlier, like, also, hey, don't wear yourselves out in soundcheck, but it sounded too good.
2: Well, we just like playing. Sometimes we forget what's going on. We're going to play back to Bill Monroe here, the father of bluegrass. We're going to play a tune that he wrote called Lonesome Moonlight Waltz.

0: Nice. Thank you very much. Shout out Bill Monroe.
1: Absolutely.
2: Let's see. Where are we at here? My headphones keep going every time I
3: move. Yeah, man. So getting back to Bill Monroe, what was the first Bill Monroe record that you think you guys listened to?
2: Hold on. My headphones are going out.
1: You know, I don't know if I have an answer to that, but I did just learn that first song we played, Southern Flavor, was a song that he wrote in like the late 80s, which is crazy. And it was also the one that he won his first Grammy for, which is some interesting
3: That music, is some interesting tidbits for sure.
0: He's been active since the 50s or 40s even, so that's pretty wild.
4: I suppose the main first album that most people fall in love with is the Blue Moon in Kentucky album.
1: Of course, yeah, Bill Monroe and the Bluegrass Boys or something. Yeah, right.
3: Was that working out for you there, Mando Mike?
0: Yeah, every time that moves, though, the thing is coming out of my headphones.
3: Okay, well, let's work through it and do a song, and I'll check out there with you. Give us another tune here. Free Limitless Energy, KMED's Muddy Desk.
0: Let's do, should we do Del and Dog? This is one that David Grisman wrote to play with Del McCurry. Didn't do that one already, did we?
1: Nope.
0: Okay. I can't remember which one we did before or after.
4: East Tennessee, I think, was...
0: All right, so we're going to do one that David wrote, instrumental to play with Del McCurry, Del and Dog.

0: Ripping. Yeah, try to change those. It's analog out here in KMUD land today. We have Free Limitless Energy ripping some bluegrass for us. See if those work for you there.
1: Oh, yeah, much louder, too.
0: Much louder? You want me to turn them down?
1: No, it's good.
0: All right, perfect. So it's 4:38, Muddy Desk time. What else you got?
1: Oh, we got a bunch. Let's see. What should we do here? Well, if you guys are fans of waltzes, we sure are. So
0: grab your lady right now and do the waltz.
1: Waltz it up. This is called Georgiana Moon Waltz, and this is by the great fiddler named Chubby Wise. All right, let's see.

0: Thank you.
1: I got a little reverb or something there.
0: Look at that. A little tiny bit, sorry.
1: That's always good.
2: Heck yeah.
1: Everything I've said.
0: Yeah, we're doing this all live here in Kmart Land today.
1: Good. I like it.
0: It's been a good show so far. Hope everybody out there is enjoying this music on a beautiful day. We're going to keep going here.
1: All right. Well, we're going to bring it a little funky here. This is another one that David Grisman wrote, and he puts Dog in a lot of his titles because that's his nickname that Jerry Garcia gave him. So this one's called Dog Funk. I'm going to funk it up.

0: Nova side, he's got gypsy sides, bluegrass.
1: Have you seen him play many times?
0: I have seen David play a number of times and met him, and I played his mandolin and got to hang out with him. I gave him a big hug.
1: You're Mando royalty.
0: David Grisman is Mando royalty.
1: Yeah. You're the next generation, though. You're like the kid that smiled up to him, and he's like, that kid.
0: Could be.
1: Well, it sounds like
0: he gave me some compliments. I can't lie. I was happy about that.
1: I can't lie either. You got skills. All three of you sound really great as a unit. I hope people can go out and see you guys play. It must be fun with dancers.
0: Oh, definitely. With the crowd, it's
1: awesome.
0: With the crowd, for sure.
1: We've
0: played Bill Monroe at 3 in the morning to people, and people are waltzing, and it's awesome.
1: Fantastic.
0: Yeah. Camp Rosewater.
1: The roll on the Mattole is one of the most beautiful places to play, too, for sure. Well, keep on playing. It's 4:48. What do you got? Another three or four songs or something?
2: All right, sounds good to me.
1: We'll get to the top of the hour, and then we'll...
0: A little Soldier's Joy?
1: Yeah. Indeed. Soldier's Joy, huh?
0: A little traditional tune here. Go back to a fiddle tune.
1: All right, hit it.
0: It's in D for all you guys who want to dance out there.

0: Yeah, man, we're ripping in here.
1: Thank you.
0: KMD's local Muddy Desk, local and live with free limitless energy.
1: Yeah, thanks so much for having us. We really enjoyed playing these songs.
0: Yeah, yeah, keeping the history alive for sure in the bluegrass world.
1: We're happy to do it. It's fun. We have a lot of fun.
0: We used to do a hoedown around here every year.
2: I was thinking about that recently. I thought I remembered that, right? Over at the community park was where I remembered it.
0: We did it at
2: right?
0: the park yeah, once, and Sam Bush was there, but then we did like three or four of them at the actual Mateel Community Center.
2: That's cool.
0: And if you tune in, I'll be playing some more from that sessions after these guys are done. It's 4:51, best time in the Gage household. Free limitless energy, local live Muddy Desk.
1: Right,
0: give us a few more, won't you?
1: All right. Let's do, should we do Bow Wow?
2: Yeah.
3: Sounds good.
1: Another dog-tuned David Grisman one called Bow Wow.

0: Another fine performance. Now, I had a quick question. Wait, so these songs that you're playing, are they true to the form, or are you guys changing them up?
1: These are pretty true to the form. I mean, as best we can. That song has a flute on it and stuff, so.
0: You know. Okay.
1: But yeah, we play them.
0: As they were written.
1: Yeah, as they were intended, kind of as jams, too.
0: Great, yeah. All the solos are improvised, of course.
1: Most definitely.
0: Yes, okay, good. That's what we love here, KMD.
1: You can tell because of the mess-ups.
0: Well, that means makes it human.
1: That's what I mean, yeah.
0: You can't AI no bluegrass at the moment, I don't think. You
1: can't write mess-ups.
0: Right. Well, give us like two more, and then we'll be done here on this KMD's Live and Local Muddy Desk.
1: All right, let's see what's on the other side.
0: With free limitless energy. Appreciate you, Gardner.
2: The other side comes through.
0: Right, two sides of the thing. Yeah. It is the, what is it outside, Jimmy? What do you think? It's warm out there? Yeah, it's probably like 90 cooling down. It was probably 90. It says 84 out here today. 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
1: Okay, well, we didn't actually plan to play this many Grisman songs, but it's bound to happen. We're going to do one now called Minor Swing. This is his version of it. Speaking of versions, he kind of changed this from the Django Reinhardt Stefan Grappelli version, and this is the Dave Grisman version that we play. So thanks so much for being here. We're happy. All right.

0: Well, thank you. It is 5 o'clock. I'm always open for an encore, and I'll jump over there and play some music. But since we have you live, let's just say you know what you're listening to, KMUD Radio. It's 5 o'clock. It's warm outside. We have free limitless energy. This is the KMUD Local and Live Muddy Desk. I'm Rob. Got Jimmy sitting next to me. And yeah, give us one more, and then I'll fade you out. When we're done, we'll talk and move on for the rest of the day.
1: Okay. Well, surprise, surprise, another waltz.
0: Great.
1: But this is by a California native named Butch Waller. He's a phenomenal, legendary mandolin who I just found out about. Turns out he's in Northern California and still playing songs. And
0: wow.
1: He's a living legend. So this is one of his tunes called Daydreamer's Waltz.
0: Okay. You are listening to KMUD, Local Live Muddy Desk. It's 5 o'clock. This will be their last song. I want to thank you guys for joining us today.
2: Thank you.
1: Thank you so much.
0: Keep the music going, man. Go see these guys whenever you can.